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0: tuxedo. I felt very lucky, right? They were for the grace of God, go any of us. Anyway, stay right there. Open phones next hour. Executive director tonight is Alex Hinton. Our engineer is Richard Good. I'm McGraw-Milhaven. This is America at Night on Westwood One.
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9: From ABC News, I'm Dave Packer. President Trump at the G7 continuing to tout his agreement with Iran. But officials in Washington are waiting to hear more. Republican Senator John Thune.
10: I think we're all hoping to get more information, more detail about that. I expect that'll be forthcoming.
9: Retired Lieutenant General and former head of the U.S. Army Space and Missile Defense Command telling us that the definition of a memorandum of understanding means it may not be enforceable.
11: It's really not binding. A memorandum of understanding in any other kind of form that you might be in is just kind of an opportunity for people to maybe get together and discuss what their issues are and say, okay, here's where we want to go forward from our position. But again, nothing really binding to it.
9: Fast-spreading wildfire in Washington State, Spokane County. It's now charred over 200 acres. Spokane County Fire District 9 Commissioner Brian Mather says there are
12: 2,340 primary and secondary structures which are under evacuation. We have level two and level three evacuations that have occurred. We have multiple resources on this incident, which is going to be ongoing now for several days.
9: Red flag warnings and that wind fanning the flames. One person dead and another hurt after a Wilmington, Delaware police say someone opened fire inside of a hospital. Police Chief Wilfredo Campo says a suspect and the victims all work together.
13: Regardless of what the motive is in this incident might have been, there is never an excuse for violence and there is never an excuse for gun violence. Our investigators will be working tirelessly to apprehend the suspect and ensure they are brought to justice.
9: The FBI revealing a plot targeting the UFC fight night held at the White House. The FBI arresting at least 5 suspects. Their alleged plan calling for explosives, drones, and snipers targeting top government officials. You're listening to ABC News.
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9: A coastal hazard warning is in effect in Southern California after two college students were swept into the ocean.
17: Lifeguards racing to rescue Mahiel Saran and Harshita Nair, airlifting them to the hospital. But both young women later died. With strong rip currents and high surf, there are urgent warnings for the public to stay out of the ocean. More than 500 people rescued in Newport Beach, where lifeguards were spotted battling rough currents to save a surfer.
9: ABC's Kana Whitworth. The Trump administration is helping one of Elon Musk's companies fight a civil rights lawsuit that alleges it's illegally running dozens of natural gas turbines to power a $20 billion data center in Mississippi. The NAACP and other groups are suing, but the Justice Department is seeking dismissal. Slicing up an American food chain.
18: Pizza Hut is being sold in a multi-billion dollar deal. Parent company Yum Brands, which acquired the 68-year-old restaurant chain, announced a private equity firm, Long Range Capital, is buying the bulk of restaurants for roughly $1.5 billion, except for the mainland China business, which Yum China Holdings is purchasing for $1.2 billion. The chain has struggled with sales across the U.S. and has more than 19,000 restaurants worldwide. Pizza Hut was founded by two brothers in Wichita, Kansas in 1958. Michelle Franz in ABC News.
9: Come September, Christopher Jackson is returning to his role as George Washington in the Broadway hit Hamilton. He earned a Tony nomination for the role. Dave Packer, ABC News.
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0: I'm John Batchelor. I welcome Elizabeth Peak, a column for The Hill, column for Fox News, much on Fox Business, to comment on the world's, the solar system's, to our knowledge, the cosmos's first trillionaire, Elon Musk. Liz, you've written a column for LizPeak.com, where you can read it easily, about the first trillionaire, which is spelled out in all capital letters, Elon Musk. What does this mean for the rest of us? What does it mean for capitalism and socialism? What does it mean for the 21st century? Good evening to you.
1: Oh, good evening, John. In fact, the column was really written for Fox News, and not to correct you, but it does go then to my own website. But look, Elon Musk is making people alternately extremely joyous with his extraordinary accomplishments. The fact that this company, SpaceX, which dominates the global satellite communications field, dominates the whole concept of reusable rockets, and has literally rewritten America's path forward into space dominance, which, by the way, geopolitically and militarily and strategically is an incredibly important role to occupy. And between all the joy he's creating on the one side, he is completely devastating and angering people like Bernie Sanders and Elizabeth Warren, who are just so offended that somebody could accumulate such wealth. And it's very puzzling to me because they never make an argument that that is at someone else's expense. I mean, I understand that the left has a zero-sum view of the world. That is, one person gets rich and it comes at the expense of someone else. But they've never really made that case because guess what? It isn't true. I mean, of course, there are many who are celebrating the fact that the SpaceX debut has made thousands of people millionaires, mostly SpaceX employees, several, many of them, $100 millionaires. In other words, he has created vast amounts of wealth with this amazing ability to see into the future, to conceive of the future. We're talking now about data centers orbiting the Earth. Why is that a great idea? Well, number one, solar power from the sun doesn't get any better. It's cheap. It's unencumbered. When data centers are competing for power here on Earth, they're beginning to create political divisions, et cetera. So fine, let's figure out a way to launch them into outer space and have them basically create what they need and take their power from the sun. What a super idea. And again, it's Musk's concept. And if anybody's going to get that done, it's Elon Musk. Ditto with colonizing the moon, putting an actual human colony on the moon, which I think is becoming not just conceivable, but actually in the planning stages of becoming a reality in the next decade, probably built by robots. But again, who in the world sits around thinking up these kinds of things other than Elon Musk? I mean, he deserves, in my view, every penny he's made. It isn't just, of course, SpaceX. It's also Tesla. He put electric cars on the map and ironically was the toast of the left for making electric cars a reality before they discovered that he wasn't using union labor. And then he became a dog in the doghouse. And Neuralink, which is making people who are paralyzed through some sort of injury, giving them hope of being able to move computer keys just with their thoughts. I mean, these people like Elon Musk don't come along very often. He's an odd duck, and the left hates him for all kinds of reasons, including trying to clean up our government waste and inefficiency. But man, most of the world is celebrating, and boy, Wall Street certainly is.
0: He is capitalism. There was a moment in SpaceX when they'd failed with three launches out of the Marshall Islands, and they had enough money to do one more launch if they built the rocket in California and flew it out to the Marshalls and it tested to get into orbit. One moment, everybody in the room, this is from a book of that first episode, everybody in the room thought they were about to be fired. That was it. He was closing down. We failed three times. And he sat there and said, we got enough. Let's go for it. That was the invention of SpaceX right there. Now, I've gone over that scene. Everybody there remembers it just that way. They thought they were to be

0: fired, and he didn't fire them. Now, why he didn't is crazy making, because he didn't have the money for what they were about to do. He had to go borrow some of it. And they took that risk. The rocket flew. NASA said, you've met our standards, and gave them the contract. And from there, it's been straight up.
1: Yeah.
0: Now, that's a fairy tale of capitalism, but it actually happened, Liz.
1: Well,
0: 100 years from now, they'll teach that moment.
1: I agree. And there's also all those stories about him sleeping on the factory floor for weeks on end, trying to make sure that everything was right. I mean, this is not a guy who inherited this money or lucked into it. It has been grit and sweat and unbelievably gut-wrenching risk-taking. And of course, risk-taking, John, is something that the socialists really don't understand. They don't, you know, individually, they usually have not ever had the experience of risking their own capital. But taking a flyer on a massive oil field discovery, or reusable rockets, or a retail experience like Amazon that was unheard of 40 years ago. I mean, these are people who deserve every penny that they make, and obviously enrich our society in many, many ways. And guess what? They don't come from socialist countries. They come from capitalist countries, because we get that done.
0: Trillionaire. Now, Liz, that trillionaire also represents other aspects of the business. It's folded into the SpaceX launch, right, of the stock you're buying. In there is his AI company. In there is Twitter. In there is all of the breakthroughs that we associate with Silicon Valley. I want to emphasize that they're coming very fast now, and it's difficult to judge them, and people want help. I think that's the nature of capitalism, though. You don't get a guide to capitalism. It offers opportunity after opportunity, and it's up to you to make that choice. You're not led to it, or you're not preached to it, or you're not guided to it. You've got to grab for it yourself. And I wonder if that's a lesson that is helpful to people who doubt capitalism.
1: I think it's a very thoughtful conception. And I don't know that the people who doubt capitalism, who clearly have not read much about the economic successes and failures of different forms of government, would have that kind of thoughtful approach, John. I don't mean to dismiss other people's, you know, socialist leanings as uninformed. But I think anyone who really believes that socialism works is uninformed. I think they haven't really done their studies. And yeah, they don't look at where the major investments and breakthroughs have come from. It hasn't come from particularly right now. You look at the EU with its sort of socialist / welfare models, which are so prevalent in many countries. They aren't exactly setting the world on fire in terms of growth or innovation. In fact, right now, the United States is inviting European countries to participate in the great boom of AI and other technologies, because they have to be invited in, because that's a big market. But my gosh, where are they? They're nowhere on this. All they want to do is tax our creators, tax our businesses, which is kind of their normal playbook, but it certainly stifles innovation, for sure.
0: You remind me to remark on ASML, which is located right inside the EU. It builds the fabs that makes AI possible. It's a European company. It sits right there. They can take a train to it. And yet, is there an AI center in all of the EU? No. They make the product that is shipped to Taiwan, TSMC, then takes NVIDIA's designs and turns it into AI. And Europe doesn't want to participate. Do we understand why not? We came from them. What have they got different water than us?
1: I think part of it is that they have taken such a very dismal view of fossil fuels and energy. So, you know, that many of these countries have had small green parties that became overly influential in their decision making and their policy making. And they banked on renewable energy, which drove their cost of energy through the roof, cost of electricity. Right. And they became uncompetitive. Data centers want energy. You're not going to put them in Europe.
0: No, not today. Although, did you see that Buenos Aires has invited Peter Thiel to live there permanently? He's taken up residence.
1: Yeah, yes.
0: And he's hanging out with Malai, and Malai says, I want to become the data center city of America, Buenos Aires.
1: Yeah, brilliant.
0: Not only brilliant, it's a good investment. Buenos Aires.
1: Liz it is.
0: Liz Peek writing at Fox, which is collected on lizpeek.com. We're going to turn to the matter of Kevin Warsh. Welcome to the Federal Reserve. Your move. I'm John Batchelor.
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0: I'm John Batts with Liz Peek. We've been having too much fun with capitalism. Now we have to settle down to the apparatus itself, which includes the Federal Reserve, the biggest bank of all when it comes to central bankers. There's a new boss in town. The old boss is sitting at the table. Kevin Warsh. He is said to be extremely well-educated. I believe it. He's said to be the choice of the president, and the president has his full confidence. I believe it. And right now, the choice is always cut, add, or do nothing. Liz, behind screen number one is cut. Behind screen number two is increase. Behind screen number three is sit on your hands. What is the wise choice here?
1: Oh, without a doubt, they're not going to do anything. Kevin Warsh, I think actually CNBC did a survey of a whole bunch of economists and whatever, and 99% chance that they'll hold rates steady at this first meeting for Kevin Warsh. And understandably so. I mean, Kevin Warsh's take on inflation is different than his predecessor, Jay Powell. He measures it differently, looks at it differently. But one of the things that distinguishes him is that he is very optimistic about the productivity gains to come from AI. And he believes, and I think he's right, that those productivity gains are going to be instrumental in keeping prices down. Now, that does not help when the inflation numbers last week that came out, the CPI and the PPI, were really pretty terrible and clearly above the Fed's target, above where everybody wants them to be. But on the secondary thought that Kevin Warsh has, I think, is that it's temporary and it is mostly driven by oil costs because of the war with Iran. And so if indeed there's going to be a deal, and of course the stock market today, the markets are signaling that indeed there will be a deal and that the strait will open and oil will flow. Oil prices already in West Texas, crude, are down below $80 a barrel. That's a big decline. And I think everybody anticipates that this last CPI and PPI readings that we got are going to be the high point, and that the basically going forward, the lower price of gasoline, lower price of oil will seep into everything else. So Kevin Warsh is in a pretty good place. He can basically hold the tiller steady, not make any adjustments at the moment. The labor market seems in pretty good shape. Bank of America Institute is out saying that consumer spending was the highest in May for 4 years, up over 5%, and not just because of gasoline. They are also reporting that wages increases were strong, and also that the gap between the high and the low, the so-called K-shaped economy, is narrowed in that last month. Now, whether that'll continue, I don't know, but this is a very positive report from a bank that does business with like two-thirds of the country. So right now, the economic indicators are pretty good. They really don't argue for a rate cut, and they don't they certainly don't argue in the minds of most people for a rate hike. So we'll see. I think what we're going to hear from what is anticipated is that Kevin Warsh is going to change the language to reflect the likelihood that the next move will not be a rate cut. That has been the tenor of the last several meetings where they hold rates steady. But the implication was at some point, yes, we're going to lower rates. I'm not sure he'll do that. We'll see. That's what people are expecting. It doesn't mean they won't lower rates, because everybody wants to see housing improve. We just had some housing numbers come out that were pretty terrible in terms of housing starts, particularly multifamily, down substantially year over year. You know, people are concerned about affordability of housing, and obviously rate cuts are really, really important to change that dynamic. So, you know, I'd say stay tuned. I'm still optimistic we'll maybe get a rate cut before year end.
0: Liz, the economy is strong despite all of these vicissitudes.
1: Yeah.
0: And it's going to get stronger now that oil is down and there's no reason to save for a rainy day or a snowy day or whatever's coming in the wintertime. So the consumer back at it, correct?
1: Yeah, apparently. I mean, that again, this report from Bank of America was very positive. And again, you know, we've all talked a lot about the lower end consumer getting squeezed, not just by high gas prices, but by the fact that overall inflation is rising faster than their wages. That if that has changed a little bit, Maybe as the labor market settles down with the change of immigration and various other things kind of rolling now into the broader economy, we'll see. I mean, are we getting a big tailwind from the World Cup? I frankly doubt it, but maybe that has been a little bit of a bump up in terms of the economy. I just think, honestly, John, we're seeing huge, huge investments in data centers being built. Also, foreign companies building plants in the United States. Construction is up quite strongly year over year. I think all of that continues to power forward the economy. And, you know, it's great news.
0: Also, those 400 to 100 millionaires, they're going to build things. They're going to spend
1: money.
0: They're going to hire things. That's how we grow. Europe, here's a hint. So,
1: yeah, exactly. Make some billionaires. Look, I mean, the fact that the stock market's up so much and doing so well, that also has a very, very strong influence on spending.
0: And there are no caveats to this one. Look, we came through the spring of our discontent, and now we get to enjoy the bounty. One more detail is that your expectation of the reporting of what's going on with the deal, whatever emerges on Friday, I don't see it affecting the markets anywhere close to what it has in the past. We bottomed out with the worst case scenario. Do you agree?
1: Yes. And I had a very terrible sort of cynical thought this morning, which I think may be true. Americans don't really care about whether or not the Iranian people are emancipated or whether Iran can have a nuclear weapon in 20 years. They care about the price of gasoline.
0: Right. That's how it translates to all of us.
1: Yeah.
0: Elizabeth Peake. LizPeake.com is where to collect all the items that she files with Fox News and with The Hill. I'm John Batchelor.
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12: ABC News, I'm Dave Packer. Flames threatening hundreds of homes outside Spokane, Washington as a wildfire grows fast. Now more than 200 acres, Spokane County Fire District 9 Commissioner Brian Mathers says wind and dry conditions are making the fire tough to contain.
13: We have a lot of fuel in that area, It's a very densely populated area.
12: Jumbo air tankers are spreading fire retardant on the flames. Police in Wilmington say the 23-year-old suspect in a shooting at a Delaware hospital was taken into custody tonight. The shooting left one person dead, another injured, and that suspect and the victims are said to all be co-workers. Primary elections, several states. Georgia, Rick Jackson, projected by the AP to have won the Republican nomination for governor over the Trump-endorsed Lieutenant Governor Burt Jones. Jackson will face off against former Atlanta Mayor Keisha Lance Bottoms in November. And Trump-endorsed Republican Representative Mike Collins defeated Derek Dooley to secure the Republican Senate nomination in Georgia. This is ABC News.
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0: I'm John Batchelor, the Thucydides Trap. I welcome John Yoo of the University of Texas at Austin and Berkeley Law School, writing most recently at Civitas Outlook, to acquaint us with why it is that the Thucydides Trap is routinely cited these days as an example of the contest between People's Republic of China, the rising power, and the United States of America, the falling power. Why does it keep coming up, especially in circles of foreign policy? One very special circle. John, a very good evening to you. That special circle was President Trump's visit to Beijing, sitting with Xi Jinping, the paramount leader of the People's Republic of China. And I believe it was Mr. Xi Jinping who brought up Thucydides' trap. Impolitely, question mark, what was he trying to convey? What did he convey to Mr. Trump? Good evening to you.
1: Good evening, John. Well, I think he was trying to warn off President Trump from defending Taiwan by making the claim that looking back 3,000-4,000 years, that the United States was like Sparta in the Peloponnesian War, the dominant hegemonic power. The word hegemon comes from that time. And that China is the rising power, much like Athens was back then. And what President Xi was warning President Trump about was, don't make the same mistake that Sparta made. Don't launch a war against the rising power, which ended up destroying the Athenians and ultimately the Spartans and laid the classic Greek world open to the likes of Philip of Macedon and Alexander the Great, and they lost their independence. And even though it was one of the great bursts of creativity and achievement in our history, eventually Athens and Sparta destroyed their worlds and were subjugated by barbarians to the north because of it.
0: It is surprising, John, how often the Thucydides trap has been used epoch after epoch for 2,000 years as a warning to one or another of the great powers. So let us explore what we understand to be Sparta and Athens at the time. Sparta, I'll begin there because recently I've had a conversation about Sparta. Sparta ran a slave culture. There were 6,000 to 9,000 men called hoplites. They were the warrior class. They wore red cloaks and were raised collectively from the age of 7 to be warriors. Long hair, meaning they didn't have to work. They were cared for and fed and obeyed by thousands of slaves, helots, of the accompanying city-states around them in the Peloponnesian Peninsula. It was nothing to admire. It was also a reputation built on one event, which was the Pass of Thermopylae and the standing against the Persian invasion. Not mentioning there were other city-states represented in that defense, they sort of leave that out of the story. However, going up against Athens, Athens's reputation is well-deserved. Everything I've ever read about it, that was the breakthrough of democracy. What do you like about Athens in addition to the democracy? What attracts you, John?
1: Now, this is why Sparta allegedly attacked Athens, because they feared Athens. That's what Thucydides writes in his history. And when you go deeper into his history, he says the Spartans are afraid of the very nature of the Athenians, that they're a messy democracy, that they're a commercial empire, that they're always expanding, always grasping for more, that they, yes, they have a huge burst of some of the greatest cultural gifts we have from the ancient Greeks. You know, Sophocles, Socrates, Aristotle, it goes on and on, all the great Plato, all the great cultural gifts we have in the Greeks come because of, I think, this great mass of democracy always changing. Right? And you mentioned something, John, in your discussion of Sparta. Sparta hates change. They want everything to stay the same. They have this system where a few thousand at the top, you know, the best warriors of their day, the mounted armored knights of their time, right, impose a slave system on hundreds of thousands all around them. All those hundreds of thousands, their lives are devoted to a society and economy built to maintain the most fearsome phalanx and hoplites in the Greek world. But it's a system based on no change, on no culture, no human achievement, just war. So when I hear President Xi or others, many in the United States too, John, as you point out, and people over time, compare either China or the Soviet Union against America being Athens, who would you rather be? I think you would rather be the Athenians. And is China really the rising power comparing itself to Athens? I'd say no. If anybody represents this militaristic, regimented, oppressive society, it's China, not the United States.
0: Important detail about Athens, it was not built on a land power, on an army. It had very strong walls all the way down to the sea because it was a league of seagoing prosperity. It was a very rich country, and it learned to trade with its neighbors and make them part of the success of Athens. Sparta wanted nothing to do with this, and Sparta's contest with Athens was straight up, let's come out here and fight. So Athens, of course, had another version of the world. They didn't need to give battle. They had a man named Pericles who led Athens for a long time, and when he saw that the Spartan army was approaching, he called everybody in from the fields, and they came inside the walls, and Sparta could do nothing. Sparta came back season after season, give us battle. And Pericles said, why? We don't have to fight. Again, that very much describes America as Athens, not the other way around. I puzzle, John, your essay corrects the matter. Do you think that the Chinese desk that's responsible for Greek and American culture understands that they're in the Sparta role, not us?
1: I hope they do. You remember, as you mentioned, John, this paradigm of the Thucydides trap is one that people have looked to over and over again in the past, just in the recent past, but seems so long ago. Now the Cold War, who again was like Athens, the United States, our power was based on control of the air, the seas, our Navy, our Air Force. Who was the great land power then? The Soviet Union, again, a regimented militaristic society built on land power. And many strategists, you know, the thing is, if you go back and look, they doubted that the United States would prevail in the Cold War. They would say, look at the United States. We're like Athens, and Athens eventually lost, even though, as you rightly point out, John, Athens was built on the dynamic economy versus Sparta. Athens didn't just have agriculture, but it built this huge trading network and a naval empire, which was called the Delian League at the time. Sparta is, and I agree, John, I think if you compare China and the U.S. today to Sparta and Athens, China is the Sparta of its day. China does not have anything like the air and naval capabilities. It doesn't have a alliance system like the United States have. Who are China's friends? Iran and Russia and North Korea. There's no alliances. They have built out a lot of a trade. Their economy has grown. In that respect, they're not like Sparta. But I think in the end, anybody reasonably comparing the two should say, we shouldn't worry so much. We are not the declining power here. If anyone's a declining power, it's a China that faces a huge population decline in just a few years, whose economy is starting to stall, where ours is booming again, and which is trying to just control its region, just the way the Spartans wanted to control the Peloponnesus and were afraid of the growing Athenian empire.
0: Yes, that's your second caveat about this idea that we're going to lose and China's going to win. The first caveat has to do with, does China know what it is? Do they have an image of themselves that's accurate? Because they don't resemble anything like Athens. Nothing. I can't find any analogy whatsoever. In addition, I have to comment here, forgive me, their so-called miracle economy is largely borrowed. That's the polite way of saying stolen.
1: Yes.
0: And there's no debate about that anymore. That's ongoing today. The theft continues. That does not make them Athens. That makes them clearly a social failure that must steal advances and then reproduce it and flood the other economies because they haven't built an adequate consumer class. I'm describing real things, not based on Sparta or Athens. However, again, I had never read anybody pulling together, John, all the time that people have been misled by the Thucydides trap, including we now see the People's Republic of China is misled thinking that they're Athens.
1: Yes. Yes, I mean, although I love the classics, I love actually trying to figure out how history can help us understand our problems today, because human nature doesn't change. Technology may change. How we organize ourselves into nations rather than empires may change, but human nature's the same. And so we can look at history and try to find analogies, but we have to be careful we don't make the wrong choices. And so maybe the real Thucydides trap is Xi and the Chinese trying to use it to persuade the United States not to vigorously defend its alliances, not to rearm as we are now. So I close the essay by, or begin the essay by saying, beware Chinese communists bearing Greek gifts.
0: Yes, indeed. And John, you use other examples where this has led people to make false assumptions. Germany, Japan, the Russia, and the Soviet Union all mixed up in the 19th and 20th century wars. The facile reason why Britain went to war with Germany, what was it, John, and how do you see it?
1: So people who have tried to prove the Thucydides trap have said, well, look at all these past cases where the dominant power, the hegemon, has launched attacks to prevent the rise of another younger power. And so many historians who like the Thucydides trap have said, look at World War I. That was Great Britain entering the war to stop the rise of Germany. But World War I's much more complicated than that. If you look at the histories of the war, you also see that the Germans thought they were the dominant power and they were threatened by the rising power of Russia. And that if they didn't strike in 1914, within a few years, the numbers would have turned against them and that they feared an attack by Russia and perhaps France. Or take a look at World War II. Again, World War II is decided, oh, did the United States enter the war in order to stop the rise of Nazi Germany? The Japanese attacked us. We didn't launch a preventative attack on anyone. And that goes back even to the flaw. I hate to challenge him, but maybe the flaw in Thucydides' reading of the Peloponnesian War itself. Did Sparta really launch an attack on Athens to stop the rise of Athens? Or did Athens, with its expanding empire, its grasping commercial nature, its unstable democracy, did it actually provoke the war? Did it attack first? Maybe Thucydides didn't even get the theory right from the very own facts that he, of course, is the great chronicler of.
0: There's gossip to that effect, John. Very nice. Pericles apparently enjoyed baiting the Spartans, and they were very sensitive, as warrior cults tend to be. And there's a sinister explanation that Pericles baited them into that war, and every season he'd withdraw his farmers inside the walls, and the Spartans would go away frustrated. It's an alternative explanation, but it doesn't mean that Athens is China. It doesn't mean that. One more example. When it came into the Cold War, what did Vietnam prove to the Thucydides trappers?
1: This is one of the sorriest episodes of the Peloponnesian War, because it might have been the case that Athens would have won, except for two events. One is the great Pericles, who you just mentioned,
0: Right.
1: the great democratic leader of Athens, died in a plague. And that's just chance. That was no great masterstroke by the Spartans. And Pericles had restrained the Athenians to carry out the strategy you mentioned. Withdraw, don't trigger a land battle. Withdraw behind the walls of Athens and depend on the naval empire. I would say actually much like Churchill did in World War II, when it was Britain alone, he depended on the naval resources of the British Empire to sustain until the United States entered. The second thing is, and this is where the Cold War historians at the time said, oh, we might be like Athens, because Athens made a grievous mistake. They launched what was called the expedition to Sicily, the Sicilian expedition, which made no sense strategically. But Sicily was a rich, wealthy province. Syracuse, the city-state there, was an ally of Sparta. Even though the Athenians are fighting with the Spartans, they launched this expedition all the way over to Italy, and it's a disastrous failure. And so the historians back in the Cold War said, ah, we're like the Athenians, and Vietnam is our Syracuse. Vietnam is our Sicilian expedition. And that disaster, that's when the decline of Athens started. They might have won the war if not for this disaster.
0: I'm speaking to John Yoo, Professor John Yoo of the University of Texas at Austin, and writing in Civitas Outlook. He also teaches at Berkeley, in Berkeley Law School. When we come back, we're going to ask the professor to apply this to what we're living through right now, the rising power of Persia, a.k.a. Iran, and the fading power of the United States, a.k.a. Yankee Doodle Dandy. I'm John Batchelor.
2: 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Dr. Martin Luther King Jr. dreamed of a nation where his children would be judged not by the color of their skin, but by the content of their character. 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America is strongest when united, not divided. 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Restoring Truth, Correcting Bias in Education, One Story at a Time. 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

0: I'm John Benson with Professor John Yoo of the University of Texas at Austin, the Civitas Institute, as well as teaching law at Berkeley Law School in California. However, John has wandered me into one more time dealing with the Thucydides trap, and it's always fun to apply it to anything. You know, baseball teams can have the Thucydides trap. You think you're good, Yankees, we're coming and get you. All right. Let's apply the Thucydides trapper today to what we know about the attack that that Iran launched with its surrogates, Hezbollah, Hamas, against Israel, and now the apparent settling of the dispute between the United States and Tehran. Is this a Thucydides trap? And who's Sparta?
1: I'm sure you're going to start hearing claims that it is momentarily, if not already for the last few weeks. One way someone who's influenced by looking at the Peloponnesian War might look at the Iranian war that's hopefully coming to a close right now is that the United States is the hegemonic power, right, and Iran was the rising power. And we launched a preventative attack on Iran in order to stop the rise of their nuclear weapons program, to stop the rise of their ballistic missiles and their use of proxies to encircle Israel.
0: And their allies, Moscow, Beijing, and Pyongyang. Yes.
1: Yes, exactly. And they're supported by, we could call them, they used to call them once the concert of democracies. I think we could say now they're supported by the concert of autocracies. We have a rise of these autocratic powers that reject democracy, reject the system that the United States built up after World War II that expanded free trade for everybody, brought enormous prosperity, including to China, those very countries. However, I'm not sure the analogy fits, John, for the reasons you've been pressing earlier. Again, who is the rambunctious democracy, the expanding commercial empire, the one built on freedom and trade and voluntary alliances? It's not Iran. Iran, again, is, if Iran resembles more Sparta, a very small, dominant elite oppressing a huge population and extracting all of its resources for a militaristic policy, which is the maintenance of this theocratic government. If anything, the United States, I think, would love it if the people of Iran had democratic choice. Right? There would be, I don't think there would be anything to fear from Iran. But if you put aside the nature of the regime and just looked at the power, the greater power and the rising power, there will be people who would say Iran fits, the Iran war fits this trap, this Thucydides trap. But it's a trap only if the greater power makes a mistake and was wrong to go to war, to try to stop.
0: Yes.
1: I have to say, I don't think the United States is afraid of rising powers per se. I think what the United States has been afraid of has been autocracies that threaten the democracy of the country. So, for example, we never went to war with Great Britain.
0: No.
1: Right? The Thucydides trap would have expected us to have gone to war with Great Britain sometime at the end of the 19th or the early 20th century, but we didn't.
0: I look forward to the Thucydides trappers saying, Persia's the rising power. We have it all wrong. John Yoo for Civitas Institute for the University of California, Berkeley Law School. I'm John Batchelor.
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10: From ABC News, I'm Dave Packer. President Trump at the G7 continuing to tout his agreement with Iran. But officials in Washington are waiting to hear more. Republican Senator John Thune.
11: I think we're all hoping to get more information, more detail about that. I expect that will be forthcoming.
10: Retired Lieutenant General and former head of the U.S. Army Space and Missile Defense Command telling us that the definition of a memorandum of understanding means it may not be enforceable.
12: It's really not binding. A memorandum of understanding in any other kind of form that you might be in is just kind of an opportunity for people to maybe get together and discuss what their issues are and say, okay, here's where we want to go forward from our position. But again, nothing really binding to it.
10: Fast-spreading wildfire in Washington State, Spokane County. It's now charred over 200 acres. Spokane County Fire District 9 Commissioner Brian Mather says there are
13: 2,340 primary and secondary structures which are under evacuation. We have level two and level three evacuations that have occurred. We have multiple resources on this incident, which is going to be ongoing now for several days.
10: Red flag warnings and that wind fanning the flames. One person dead and another hurt after Wilmington, Delaware police say someone opened fire inside of a hospital. Police Chief Wilfredo Campo says a suspect and the victims all work together.
14: Regardless of what the motive is in this incident might have been, there is never an excuse for violence and there is never an excuse for gun violence. Our investigators will be working tirelessly to apprehend the suspect and ensure they are brought to justice.
10: The FBI revealing a plot targeting the UFC fight night held at the White House. The FBI arresting at least five suspects. Their alleged plan calling for explosives, drones, and snipers targeting top government officials. You're listening to ABC News.
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10: A coastal hazard warning is in effect in Southern California after two college students were swept into the ocean.
17: Lifeguards racing to rescue Mahiel Saran and Harshita Nair, airlifting them to the hospital. But both young women later died. With strong rip currents and high surf, there are urgent warnings for the public to stay out of the ocean. More than 500 people rescued in Newport Beach, where lifeguards were spotted battling rough currents to save a surfer.
10: ABC's Kana Whitworth. The Trump administration is helping one of Elon Musk's companies fight a civil rights lawsuit that alleges it's illegally running dozens of natural gas turbines to power a $20 billion data center in Mississippi. The NAACP and other groups are suing, but the Justice Department is seeking dismissal. Slicing up an American food chain.
17: Pizza Hut is being sold in a multi-billion-dollar deal. Parent company Yum Brands, which acquired the 68-year-old restaurant chain, announced a private equity firm, Long Range Capital, is buying the bulk of restaurants for roughly $1.5 billion, except for the mainland China business, which Yum China Holdings is purchasing for $1.2 billion. The chain has struggled with sales across the U.S. and has more than 19,000 restaurants worldwide. Pizza Hut was founded by two brothers in Wichita, Kansas in 1958. Michelle Franz in ABC News.
10: Come September, Christopher Jackson is returning to his role as George Washington in the Broadway hit Hamilton. He earned a Tony nomination for the role. Dave Packer, ABC News.
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18: I was going to ask you, Hollander, will you come to my cottage this summer? 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Come to my house. We'll have so much fun. It's so private.
17: You've seen heated rivalry and off campus. Now get ready for yet another hockey romance series, Icebreaker, the Hannah Grace bestseller about a figure skater and a hockey player who fall in love, is coming to Netflix.
19: It's taken me all these years to realize the laws of time are mine and they will obey me.
17: Is there a doctor in the house? Season 6 of Only Murders in the Building will have two. Doctor Who stars David Tennant and Jodie Whittaker have both joined the cast along with Bridgerton's Nicola Coughlin. But I knew it, I knew you. Taylor Swift's Toy Story 5 song, I Knew It, I Knew You, has debuted on top of the Billboard Hot 100. It's her 15th number one hit. Only Mariah Carey and the Beatles have had more.
19: Attention must be paid.
17: And Tony winner Laurie Metcalf is 71 today. Michelle Franz in ABC News.
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0: years old. There was no choice. If my birthday was such and such, it had to happen. I was unaware of this aspect of Social Security, but with your column, I learn even more. I always thought it was out of money, which is why I didn't want to extract any more from it if it was really poorly. But it turns out it's both poorly and not poorly. It's both out of money and has always been out of money. How does it work, Joe? Good evening to you.
1: Hey, John. Well, we're talking about here were the reports last week based on the latest annual report from the trustees of the Social Security program. The Social Security Trust Fund is going to run out of money sooner than expected. I think they now say the date is around 2032. They have pulled that forward by some months, roughly a year. And so this triggered new reporting and a little bit of a freak out over the fact that this important social program is running out of cash. And I think that what got lost in all of that is the fact that it is already out of cash and has been for a long time, because that trust fund is really just a figment of an accountant's imagination. It's a gimmick that appears on the balance sheet of the Social Security Administration, but doesn't actually exist in practice. So the crisis we're talking about here is that payouts from Social Security already are exceeding by tens and tens of billions of dollars a year the payroll tax revenue that's coming in, and the Treasury is having to make up the difference out of general borrowing or taxation. And so, you know, on the one hand, yes, you're hearing about how there's going to be a Social Security crisis in 6 years, but in reality, the crisis is already here, and it has been for a while.
0: Joe, where did the money go? I know I contributed for many years. Everybody does, the payroll tax. Who's got the money?
1: Well, Social Security, this is so widely misunderstood, partly because the government is very deceptive about this. The first thing to get out of the way is that the Social Security Administration every so often sends you a statement, or at least they used to, telling you about your account, and it creates the impression that the program is like a 401k of some sort where you have a pot of money sitting there with your name on it somewhere. Absolutely not true. That is completely a lie. It has always been a pay-as-you-go entitlement program, which meant that the benefits for today's retirees are funded by the tax payments that are put in by today's workers. And so you were always going to count on an excess supply of workers to fund the retirees. Now, during periods, particularly when the baby boom generation was swelling the workforce, they set the tax rate so that it was collecting more revenue than it was paying out in benefits. And so that was the origin of this trust fund, quote unquote, that was capturing that difference between the much higher revenues and the much lower benefit payments. But that did not go into an investment account in the way that it would if we were talking about a normal big pension fund or a university endowment or an insurance company or anything like that. What they did was this political shell game where Treasury or Social Security loaned that money to the Treasury Department. So that surplus was spent in those years. And in exchange, the Social Security Trust Fund got special bonds from Treasury. So what is happening right now is that now that the tax revenues are less than the benefits, the Social Security is redeeming these bonds from the Treasury, but that means that the Treasury Department has to make up the difference each year. And so they do that either through more borrowing from the public or out of tax revenue.
0: If I understand correctly, then, I was wrong to believe that the money was going to be devoted to my seniority. The money was always going to be taken over by Congress and spent willy-nilly through generation after generation, so that the people who are paying for my seniority right now are young people, are my children. Is that correct?
1: Yes, that's correct. Because today's generation of retirees, the politicians they elected already have spent these surplus payments. So what has to happen now is that spending needs to be repaid into the Social Security program so that it can meet its the benefit payments that it has promised. But there was never a fund. And in fact, you can argue that there shouldn't

0: have been, because the alternative to this, if you wanted to organize Social Security as it currently is with a trust fund, is that it could have been investing, say, in the stock market.
1: Right.
0: But then we would have had an enormous sovereign wealth fund, which would have created all kinds of problems. The solution to this would have been some form of private account for each retiree, but we decided politically about 20 years ago when George W. Bush proposed it that voters did not want to do that. So now here we are.
1: Joe, do you know what that an ETF investment when I was born would be today? My God, Joe. I mean, just buy the S&P 500, just walk away. All right, fine.
0: Well,
1: I won't push it. I'm sorry. I don't mean, I'm going to enter into the socialist spirit here. Is the Social Security trusted today? Given your explanations in your column, I would say it shouldn't be, but is it?
0: my sense is that younger generations kind of assume that it's not going to be there. I mean, I don't know. I'm into my 40s now. I don't know anyone in my generation or younger who, when you sit down to think about retirement planning, if you do, assumes that Social Security is going to be any kind of
1: I
0: important
1: think it's
0: proportion
1: why
0: of your
1: you,
0: income.
1: that's why you millennials are so keen on 401ks and Roths at your age. We didn't think about them 30, 40 years ago, but you do because of that assumption you just made.
0: Exactly. And so I think that, from that perspective, Social Security is going to create some really interesting and important political and social tensions as we try to resolve this. Because remember, an implication of the trust fund running out, even though technically it doesn't exist, is that once that happens, by law, the system has to reduce benefit payouts to match the level of revenue that comes in each year. And so that suggests, people might see their annual benefit payment go down by 22% in the first year, and it will continue to decline over time. And so that is really, I think, the origin of a lot of the crisis talk that we've heard over the past week. But remember, the solution that people want to this crisis is increasing the taxes that are paying into the system now. So they want to create an even higher burden on today's working age population to fund benefits for retirees. And that is money that today's working age generation probably is never going to see again. Because as we have discovered, as soon as it goes into the system, it just disappears either into, Social Security benefits in the best case, and in the worst case, it creates an irresistible temptation for Congress to spend.
1: And that's where the money went. Congress spent it as if it was real money. They didn't spend it as if it was the future. Joe, is it possible there's another solution besides raising taxes? Has anybody entertained an alternative?
0: Well, I think that the solutions that you have basically are that you can raise taxes,
1: Right.
0: you can cut benefits, and remember, cutting benefits is the legal default position if no one does anything, or you can try to orchestrate a grand bargain of some sort where there is a combination of tax increases and benefit cuts to fund the current generation of retirees while you transition to the kind of proposal that we had from George W. Bush 20 years ago that would place greater emphasis on private savings within the system. And so, I mean, ideally, you end up with some combination of something along those lines. But I think that politically right now, the impetus seems to be to ramp up the crisis talk to the point where you can push through the simple tax increase before anyone has had too much time to think about what Congress is doing.
1: Isn't it true that your 401ks and your Roths, I mean, you're a millennial, because my children are millennial too, you've come up with a private Social Security system that Congress never would have never entertained, which is, it has our name on it, it has your name on it. So that's your Social Security. And you've created it wisely on your own. Why couldn't Congress do that? I mean, you are Congress, your generation. You're going to dominate the story in 10 years. Why not take the reins and create individual accounts.
0: Well, there is an interesting political economy issue there because remember, Congress actually created the 401k system and the individual retirement accounts, the IRAs, and all of the forms of tax advantage savings that go with that. And it was because we were managing the transition away from the old defined benefit pensions where you would work for one company for 40 or 50 years and then they would guarantee to pay you a pension. As an economy, we were transitioning away from that into a system where you as the worker would manage your own account. And that also would give you a lot of flexibility if you change jobs more often over your career. So I think an interesting consequence of that transition that's been going on with private pensions, it may actually be that today's cohort of young and middle-aged workers are more comfortable with the concept of private accounts just because that has always been what we have had. We've never had the defined benefit system. And I think 20 years ago, a lot of older voters in particular got stuck on some of these Social Security reforms because they maybe were not as familiar as younger workers are with what a private pension looks like.
1: Yes, put all the chips on SpaceX. Thank you very much. We're going to turn to life in Washington and life in London when we come back. Joseph Sternberg, he is a member of the editorial board of the Wall Street Journal. He writes political economics for the Journal editorial page. I'm John Batchelor.
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0: I'm John Batchelor with Joseph Sternberg, fresh from the London Wars. My goodness, Joseph, I picture Parliament having bodies not even picked up, just laying there on the stairwell. The venom, the stabbing in the back, the double-crossing. You have long said that Starmer will outlast it all, and I've followed your reporting. It does look like he wants to continue the fight right to the end. He's going to make them carry him in a straitjacket out of number 10. He's not going to leave.
1: Pretty much. I mean, what we have going on right now are a lot of moving parts. So you have the former health secretary, Wes Streeting, floating around, who nominally is running for the leadership, but seems to be afraid to take the procedural steps necessary to trigger a leadership run to replace Keir Starmer. We have this by-election coming up in the area around Manchester, where a fellow named Andy Burnham, currently the Manchester mayor, is trying to get himself back into Parliament so that he can make a run. And he might be the popular choice if he can get himself in position to challenge Keir Starmer. First, he has to win the by-election, and don't assume that he will be able to, because it's turning out to be pretty closely contested. And even then, there isn't apparently a clear plan for how they will trigger a leadership race to oust Keir Starmer from the Labour Party leadership, even if Andy Burnham does get in. So there's now talk about trying to pressure Starmer to resign, which sounds like the kind of thing that you do if you aren't convinced that you are going to be able to fire him.
0: And the Mr. Farage, the Reform Party, they represent an alternative, or they represent assassins, or they represent sharpshooters? How do you, because every day there's another inflammatory remark from Mr. Farage. How does that benefit him?
1: Well, I think that the key phenomenon here is a lot of these voters in the traditional Labour heartlands, especially in the north of England and the center of the country, have been disaffected with Labour for a long time. And so that's going to create an interesting problem for Andy Burnham, because first off, when we started this by-election campaign, he had a strong opponent or contender from Nigel Farage's Reform Party. But now there is the second rather smaller far-right party floating around called Restore Britain, with a sort of a similar message to Reform. Now, they may end up splitting that portion of the vote and creating a path for Andy Burnham to win with a plurality. But what kind of a victory is that if you have only been able to win because your much more popular conservative opponents nonetheless managed to split the vote between themselves? So I think that this by-election is exposing the fact that even if Burnham does manage to win it, Labour still has significant vulnerabilities in this part of the country that he will not have figured out how to address.
0: My understanding, there's such a thing as the Labour backbenchers. It's a big number because Labour so overwhelmingly dominates Parliament. Are they happy with Burnham? He was presented to me once as a Blairite, then again, no, he's a radical. Then again, no, he's the mayor of Greater Manchester. You don't understand, they have two good soccer teams. So what is he? Who's going to fight him in Labour?
1: Well, Andy Burnham's great political skill is his ability to be whatever you want him to be.
0: Ah.
1: And he has positioned himself now as much more a tribune of the further left reaches of the party, whereas Keir Starmer and this Wes Streeting fellow are positioning themselves more as the moderates. So I think that Burnham is making a play for those voters and for those members of Parliament. I mean, whether or not they trust him, who knows? But they've concluded that he is convenient for them, so they may end up backing him anyway.
0: And that means higher taxes, yes?
1: It would potentially, but again, Britain is already a very heavily taxed economy, and the poor economic performance as a result of that is the thing that has created this political predicament for Labour in the first place. So they may find that they don't have a lot of scope to get some of these policy priorities they're hoping for.
0: You know, Westminster is making Congress look benign. One more question. Is there a pressure to call a general election? Are they going to put that off?
1: This is going to be the big strategic calculation if Burnham does win that by-election and someone figures out some way to push Starmer out. Because on the one hand, they might want more of a mandate from the public, but there's a risk that they will perform very poorly.
0: Joseph Sternberg, he writes the political economics column for the Wall Street Journal editorial board. I'm John Baxter.

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8: ABC News, I'm Dave Packer. President Trump at the G7 continuing to tout his agreement with Iran, but officials in Washington are waiting to hear more. Republican Senator John Thune.
9: I think we're all hoping to get more information, more detail about that. I expect that'll be forthcoming.
8: A fast-spreading wildfire in Washington State's Spokane County. It's now charged over 200 acres charred there. The FBI revealing a plot targeting UFC fight night held at the White House. The FBI arresting at least five suspects. Their alleged plan calling for explosive drones and snipers targeting top government officials and wealthy spectators. Primaries in several states Tuesday in the closely watched Georgia Senate primary. The AP projecting Congressman Mike Collins defeated first-time candidate Derek Dooley, advancing to face incumbent Democratic Senator John Ossoff. The Supreme Court of Brazil has convicted Eduardo Bolsonaro, son of former President Jair Bolsonaro, of attempting to solicit interference from the Trump administration and his father's
10: 30-6363.
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0: I'm John Batchelor. I welcome my good colleague, Jonathan Shanzer, the Executive Director of the Foundation for the Defense of Democracies. I recommend highly you watch the FDD.org site and the Long War Journal site in these next hours and days, because the danger out of the Persian Gulf, out of Tehran, is not past. In fact, it might be peaking because we have a whole new understanding of the players, Mr. Netanyahu, Mr. Trump, whoever is speaking for the IRGC. And then there are other, the sideline players who are profound in Qatar, certainly, but also in Israel and in the United States, other commentators. And one of them is Jonathan Shanzer. So I come to you, Jonathan, to generalize that the president has been making remarks at the G7 that are featured on the front page of European papers, and I'm certain they'll show up in American newspapers, that are inconsistent with my understanding of the last many weeks of war fighting in the Persian Gulf, and overall my understanding of all the times I've been to Israel and my understanding of how we got into this mess, the attacks on Israel wave after wave, generation after generation. So I set aside the president's remarks and puzzle. The Iran deal, as you understand it now, it is not written down. We're said to have a document, a memo of understanding on Friday. It appears to me that there's nothing to hold on to at this moment. Otherwise, I'd be quoting the president and others. There is a puzzle as to how broad an agreement it will be. What is your expectation when we finally do see the MOU? Good day, Jonathan.
1: Good day, John. I have to say, we have not seen a text. I think everyone that I've talked to in the foreign policy space, journalists, they're all working very hard to get specifics, and the specifics have been scant. What we now understand is that the Iranians may not even want to adhere to the broad brushstrokes of this deal. The CIA director, John Ratcliffe, coming out yesterday saying that Iran won't actually make the promised nuclear concessions that the president has vowed that they will make. So in other words, their decision or apparent agreement to quit their nuclear program and to end their nuclear project, apparently the regime is not going to be willing to do that. In the meantime, it appears that the missiles are not part of the discussion. Proxies are not part of this discussion. It appears that the Iranians are insisting that Lebanon and Hezbollah be safe from Israeli attacks. They're demanding that Israel be party to this agreement, not directly, but indirectly, controlled by the United States. And then we also understand that there could be significant sanctions relief afforded to the Islamic Republic, at least according to some reports. And we're waiting to verify because we've not seen the text. But according to leaked reports on the Iranian side, we could be watching $12 billion afforded to the regime up front, another $12 billion upon completion of a deal, not clear exactly what deal, and that there also could be $300 billion in a reconstruction fund. Now, there are those who would say that this is, you know, going to just simply help the Iranian people from a humanitarian perspective. This is the part where I would remind listeners that money is fungible. And if money comes in allegedly for reconstruction, it could very easily be funneled or blended in to funds that would go toward all of the nefarious activities that the Islamic Republic is known for. The proxies, the missiles, the nukes, the human rights violations at home, the enriching of the IRGC, because they are, of course, a deeply corrupt paramilitary organization. Bottom line, John, is this appears to be a very flawed agreement at first blush. Now, I will very openly cede that I don't know exactly what is in the deal because it has not been released by the White House. But even with the talking points that the White House has sent around that I have viewed, it does appear that there will be concessions. They are actually talking about allowing the Iranian regime to earn its money back. That is a euphemism for sanctions relief of oil funds that were previously being held in escrow. That is a major concern. So if you ask me right now, I'm watching the unraveling of what had been a very positive several months of putting real pressure on this regime. It now looks like we're about to release that pressure, and it's not clear to me what the United States gets in return. I hope I have a misreading of the deal. I hope that what we see implemented will be much stronger. And in the meantime, I also must note that it looks like the regime is not exactly embracing this process, and they could derail it before it is even inked.
0: I note the Wall Street Journal lead editorial today checks off all the boxes you've just checked off, Jonathan. Questions about enrichment, questions about the Strait of Hormuz, questions about ballistic missiles. A big question about the Iranian people who are under threat by the regime, and that was part of the conversation before the war started. And then a question introduced in the editorial that Congress will need to get involved for this to have some weight. So I turn away from a document we don't have. We have only speculation, and Europe has speculation as well. The FT is talking about $300 billion, throwing around these numbers, and all of them contingent on loans or generosity or benchmarks, the usual language of uncertainty. I go to what we are certain of, which is Lebanon. The conduct of the IDF these last weeks, including a call-up of reservists, suggests that Israel understands its northern border is not secure until Hezbollah is defeated. And the actions of the IDF at high risk have advanced up into the Litani River Valley. And the last time we spoke, they were at the Beaufort Castle, which we know very well from years of conducting military affairs in Lebanon. There is no evidence that the government headed by a man named Ayoun is going to take seriously its promise to disarm Hezbollah. That leaves it to the IDF. Now and again, Lebanon comes up in the conversation by the White House. Always it comes up in remarks by Tehran. What is your understanding of the Israel's defense of its northern borders and this conversation between Tehran and Washington? What piece is Lebanon in that conversation?
1: Well, I would argue that right now the Iranians have been playing a rather masterful game of chess, and it looks like they are putting the Israelis in quite a bind. What they have done, and we've seen this over the last several weekends now, they, of course, are the funders. They are the armors. They are the people that have been providing Hezbollah with all manner of war-making abilities. And they direct Hezbollah and Lebanon to attack the Israelis. And we continue to watch FPV drones, and we continue to watch rockets pounding Israeli positions. And then the Israelis are, of course, inclined to respond as any normal country would when they are attacked by a non-state actor or a state actor, for that matter. It is a country's absolute right, if not duty, to respond to aggression to protect their citizens. And so now what we watch is the Iranians, knowing that President Donald Trump wants a deal, he wants the deal to hold because he is trying to cut down on the instability in the Strait of Hormuz. He wants to see oil flow. He wants to stop tapping the strategic oil reserves here in the United States. He wants to stop spending down munitions, air defense munitions. So the president appears to be somewhat, well, I don't know if the word is desperate, but certainly eager to get to yes with the Islamic Republic. If they have succeeded in granting themselves a veto on Israeli military responses to their proxy, it is quite possible that they will continue to stoke violence against the Israelis. They are going to tempt the Israelis into striking back. And then the moment that Israel does, Iran can claim that it's a violation of the agreement that they reached with Donald Trump. And they can begin to once again stoke mayhem around the region. And then all of this, the collapse of the agreement, the reclosure of the Strait of Hormuz, an uptick again in violence that requires the United States to deploy those defensive munitions, all of that falls on the shoulders of Israel. And one can imagine that this would inject additional tension into the relationship between Israel and the United States. Now, this does not need to go in this direction. Donald Trump can still reject Iran's desires to project power deep into the Levant. From what we understand right now, from the talking points that I have seen, that the White House has circulated, it appears that they believe that Lebanon is part of the deal. They are saying that there is a ceasefire that's being declared and that the U.S. will preside over it. Now, that's all well and good if they're able to contain the threat from Hezbollah and to ensure that they don't attack the Israelis. I still think that it's a problem that the U.S. is asserting itself into what is essentially Israeli defense business. But the big thing that I worry about right now is actually containing Hezbollah so that Israel is not saddled with the collapse of this deal.
0: The defense minister of Israel, Mr. Katz, yesterday said that there is no plan to withdraw the Israeli deployment in Lebanon, in Syria, and in Gaza. And when we come back, the rest of the story. Jonathan Shanzer, Executive Director of the Foundation for the Defense of Democracies. I'm John Batchelor.
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0: I'm John Batchelor with Jonathan Schanzer, Executive Director of the Foundation for Defense of Democracies. I recommend FDD.org and Longmore Journal is where to watch this story. It's moving very quickly and it continues to reverse march. We're not only looking at Lebanon now, we're looking at Syria and Gaza, because those are arms of the octopus that attacked Israel. And it would appear from the remarks out of Tehran, and they're very non-transparent, that the war continues to use those surrogates, or at least to reach into those surrogates and expect conduct. Syria is the puzzle, Jonathan. We've talked about it for months since al-Shara emerged as diplomat and former jihadist. There is a remark by the United States president that Syria is in some fashion useful to tame Hezbollah in Lebanon. It's quite fantastic remarks, but there it is. It's a quote out of G7. Syria is reliable for what, Jonathan? We need to touch base again. I was under the understanding that it's a work in progress and that it very much is not trusted by the region, especially by Israel. Is that accurate?
1: Oh, I think that is beyond accurate. I mean, the regime in Syria is a purportedly reformed al-Qaeda regime. This, of course, is the Nusra Front, then later redubbed Hayat Tahrir al-Sham. They renamed and rebranded. Now they are just simply the Syrian regime, but the makeup of the army and some of the top leaders are undeniably jihadists, and the country itself is just rife with Turkish influence, which we've talked about on this show multiple times, John. I think that is a net negative for Syria. And it actually probably positions Syria into a place that could be a flashpoint between the Israelis and the Turks at some later date. I do think that is a black swan type scenario that cannot be ignored. And I think up until now, it probably has been by most people in government. And now what we're seeing in these last hours are reports that Donald Trump is floating this question of the Syrian government and its military intervening in Lebanon. And here is, I think, the part where I need to remind listeners that, number one, we don't know exactly how this military would even function. I don't know how professional it is. Again, made up of purportedly reformed jihadists. I don't believe that they're a professional military. And I believe that whatever would occur between the Syrian military and Hezbollah, if such a thing were to come to pass, this would be sectarian violence. Sunni jihadists versus Shiite jihadists. This would be, I think, a disaster for Lebanon. I don't see how it would be any better than having the Israelis take care of business. They are, of course, the more professional of the two militaries. Why Donald Trump has decided to potentially tap the Syrian military for such an endeavor is it's a mystery to me. The only thing that I can point to right now is that Tom Barak, the envoy for the United States to Turkey, also has significant influence on what has been happening in Syria. And I think that he understands that if the Syrians were to engage here and if they were to vanquish Hezbollah, that this would allow for the Turkish regime to extend its influence across the Levant. So in other words, not just projecting into Gaza, where they have they've been providing support to Hamas, not just Syria, where they have effective control of the regime as a patron, not just northern Iraq, where they have been fighting Kurdish factions for years on end, but now, in fact, having influence inside Lebanon itself. This is a resurrection, John, of the Ottoman Empire, if you will. We talk a lot about the Turkish government and its neo-Ottoman ambitions. This would appear to be an attempt to reassert those ambitions, and it would appear to be that the president of the United States is on board to one extent or another. I'm deeply troubled by this.
0: Houthis not solved. They fired a drone this last week, but I'll set aside that to go to Gaza. My information on Gaza is not promising. And maybe 40% is left to the Hamas remnants, and they are said to be busy executing and torturing and murdering people they accuse of being Israeli spies. At the same time, Hamas is not any closer to disarming than it was when the war started, and the Board of Peace is idle, without money, we're told, or not without operating money to rebuild. And Gaza's left in a ruin with the IDF now and again running operations, dangerous operations, into the rubble. The possibility of Iran turning Hamas back on, is it real, or is Hamas too far gone, Jonathan?
1: Well, it's always real, John. I think there are always opportunities for the regime to stoke mayhem by fighting Israel, as we often like to say, you know, to the last Arab. They often deploy their proxies in order to try to attack the Israelis. I don't believe that there's anything that Hamas can do that would actually bother the Israelis from a strategic perspective. It's a tactical battle from the Israeli perspective right now. There are no, at least that we're aware of, any real rocket threats against Israel. There is no threat of Hamas being able to rush the border fence as they did on October 7th. And indeed, as you note, the Israelis now control roughly 60% of the Gaza Strip, with Hamas controlling 40. The group appears to be contained. However, I would just note that the ability of the Qataris or the Turks or the Iranians or others to begin to turn up the heat by invoking narratives about, you know, famine or, you know, genocide or some of these other, you know, catchphrases that they've used about this war, it will put additional pressure and possibly a spotlight on Gaza again. I think that at least up until now, for the last several months, Iran has been the big story. I think Lebanon will be a big story. Hamas is relegated to kind of a third tier story for the moment, but that does not mean that it will remain there. So we watch this space carefully. But I would just say they're down, but they're not out, John. I think your assessment is correct.
0: Qatar. It's a mystery why Qatar is in this conversation, but it remains a feature running back and forth for the final hours of the deal. Al Thani now sitting with the president at G7. My reading of all the information flowing from your excellent websites is not to trust anything Qatar does. Has that changed, Jonathan? We have 30 seconds.
1: No, I mean, the president has praised the Qataris for being brave and working with the administration. I would argue that they have been working with and against the administration. They're not to be trusted. This is a jihadi regime that is not working for American interests.
0: Jonathan Shanzer is the executive director of the Foundation for Defense of Democracies. Again, FTD.org and Long War Journal in these next hours and days, because everything we just said can be replaced by bad luck momentarily. I'm John Batchelor.
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11: From ABC News, I'm Brian Clark. Today was supposed to be the day Jake Clayton, President Trump's nominee to take over as Director of National Intelligence, faced a Senate confirmation hearing. But the president on social media announced he is delaying Clayton's nomination, now demanding that Congress pass a reauthorization of the key intelligence tool under FISA, as well as the Save America Act, which requires nationwide voter ID. Democrats had refused to vote for the FISA reauthorization when President Trump put Bill Pulte in as acting director of national intelligence. Pulte has no national intelligence experience. All of this came overseas. The president's meeting with world leaders at the G7 in France, also talking about the tentative peace deal with Iran, says ABC's Karen Hua.
12: Lawmakers from both parties are demanding formal briefings on this memorandum of understanding with Iran. Senate Democratic leader Chuck Schumer is accusing President Trump of keeping Americans in the dark after more than 100 days of war.
13: Here's what it says. Iran will never have a nuclear weapon. That's what it says. It won't have one to buy, to develop. They will not have a nuclear weapon. And I would say that's about 99.9% of what I wanted.
12: Vice President J.D. Vance says the administration may release the full text ahead of Friday's signing.
11: Oil prices falling again. Brent crude now under $80 a barrel. Overnight, a deadly plane crash in Texas.
14: The private NetJets plane crashed in Laredo just after 10 p.m. local time. Drivers on the highway capturing video of flames shooting from the wreckage. Video posted online also shows Good Samaritans helping the passengers out and trying to break the windshields with shovels to get the pilots out. Authorities have just revealed at least one person died. They say there were six people on board.
11: It's ABC's Hannah Batta. Investigators say their first clue about the alleged plot to attack the UFC fight at the White House came from the mother of one of the suspects. You're listening to ABC News.
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11: A Florida woman who was aboard the cruise ship at the center of the Hanta virus outbreak now says she's not being allowed to go home. Angela Perryman says Health Secretary Robert F. Kennedy won't let her leave a Nebraska quarantine.
17: I was appalled. I was horrified that the secretary, who is not a physician, would override the doctor and violate the law just to keep me locked up.
11: One of Kennedy's reasons is that Florida officials will not provide round-the-clock surveillance at her home. Primary day is done in Georgia. One of the biggest races of the midterms is set as Congressman Mike Collins gets the Republican nomination in the Senate race.
18: And y'all know what the mission is. It's to put a Republican in that seat and get rid of that John Ossoff in November. Return this seat to the people of Georgia.
11: President Trump's selection in the governor's race, Burt Jones, was beaten in the primary by billionaire Rick Jackson. An admitted serial killer faces sentencing today in New York State. Rex Heuermann pleaded guilty to killing 8 women and burying them around beaches on Long Island. He'll be sentenced to life without parole. Cost of the ballroom project at the White House appears to be growing. The Washington Post says the contractor in charge puts the cost at $600 million, with around half coming from taxpayers. President Trump had promised there would be no taxpayer money spent. And Lionel Messi, the Argentinian superstar, scored his first ever World Cup hat trick in the first game of his 6th World Cup. I'm Brian Clark, ABC.
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19: From ABC News, Wall Street Now. Stocks ending the day mixed, with the Dow adding to its record, but tech stocks pulling other indexes lower. The Dow added 330 points, the NASDAQ lost 307, and the S&P gave up 42 points. NVIDIA, which has an outsized weight on the markets, lost over 1% as investors digested news that the chipmaker is planning a major AI infrastructure upgrade that includes lasers. Micron Technology lost 4% on valuation concerns and ahead of its earnings report next week. Oil prices sank again thanks to optimism over the U.S.-Iran deal. The price for a barrel of Brent crude fell 5% to $78, the lowest since early March. SpaceX surpassed Amazon in market value, becoming the fifth largest company in the world. In honor of America's 250th, McDonald's says it's bringing back its fried apple pies for the first time in more than three decades. Michelle Franzen, ABC News.
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I'm John Batchelor, and I welcome Gregory Copley, Defense and Foreign Affairs, my colleague and mentor. We're looking right now at the Ministry of Defense in London and the Starmer government and trouble. These last days, we've had headlines that describe generally understanding of a crisis. Might not be, but you can't tell from the headlines. Royal Marines sees Russian Shadow Fleet tanker in Channel, blared the headline in the Telegraph. Following that, we have a series of headlines in these last hours. Russian warship fires shot at yacht in Channel, and Putin has humiliated Britain in the Channel, and military chief warns of combat training cuts under Starmer's defense.

Defence, John Healey, who was, if you like, in my mind, the last sort of credible figure in the cabinet, resigned on June the 11th, and his deputy, Al Khans, the Minister of State for Defence, resigned within a few hours of that too, both citing the neglect of Britain's essential defence needs. And they were not asking for a lot, even with the opposition defence spokesman. They were talking about 28 billion over the next few years, 20 billion pounds, about 35 million, billion US dollars to add to the defence budget. Frankly, it needs vastly more than that, given Britain's commitment to maintaining a strong nuclear deterrent against whom we're not quite sure at this stage. But the fact is that the warship numbers need to be expanded. The Air Force is dying on the vine to a large extent, and yet still doing fairly great things. Now, compare that to the United States, which has just gone through a couple of major military operations and performed extremely well. But even the United States is doing badly in terms of value for money in its defense spending. It can't produce enough of its nuclear attack submarines, for example, or even its nuclear ballistic missile submarines. So everybody's in this poor position, but Britain is suffering enormously because it's being shown to be in poor shape. But the Royal Navy and the Royal Marines performed extremely well. Just recently, on June the 1st, they cooperated with the French defense assets and seized a pirate tanker, one which had violated, if you like, the Russian embargoes, and seized that tanker. But in the last couple of days, as you mentioned, the British captured a shadow, what's called a shadow fleet tanker, the motor vessel Smyrtos, which is Cameroonian flagged at the moment, which had been going through the English Channel, and it was captured just south of the Isle of Wight, and literally on the 12 nautical miles limit, the maritime limits of British waters. So that was very interesting that he had the Royal Marines helicoptering aboard the ship, seizing the ship, and arresting it. And they were accompanied by National Crime Agency personnel who arrested at least one person and have detained others for questioning, because the vessel had just come from a Russian port loading Russian oil for export against the Western sanctions. Now, we can say that this is to uphold international law against Russia, but in fact it's a unilateral embargo against Russia imposed first by the United States, and then it was followed by Britain and some of the European countries who embargo the export of Russian oils as a way of punishing them for Russia's involvement in the war on Ukraine. But nonetheless, it's a quasi-legal blockade against Russian shadow fleet exports of oil from Russia. And it does impact Russia's economic situation. But the Royal Marines, with the helicopter lift on board the vessel, where these Royal Marine commandos rappelled onto the deck very rapidly, seized the ship in minutes, it was done extremely well. As professional as you could get. So that's done pretty well. As usual, the British Ministry of Defence operates well above its weight, punches above its weight. Unfortunately, in this changing world, that's not good enough. You've got a Royal Navy which has some very good vessels and has a lot of new frigates, in particular, Type 26 and Type 31 vessels, coming online. But even so, we're now at a situation where the Royal Australian Navy, once the junior partner of the Royal Navy, has got almost as many vessels, and particularly in the frigate range, frigates and destroyers, as the Royal Navy. The Royal Navy, of course, has got two big supercarriers, as well as submarine-launched ballistic missile submarines, SSBNs, as well as nuclear-powered attack submarines. And Australia and Britain are working together to build some of those in Australia to expand the Australian fleet. But the thing is, yes, the British defence situation is poor. The Starmer government has destroyed it, degraded it even further, because Sir Keir Starmer, the Prime Minister, has no interest in defence and no interest in British national security, including border protection.

0: We have an incident. This is within hours. The Telegraph. Last time a Russian ship fired on a British vessel in home waters was during the Dogger Bank incident of 1904. This is entertaining, Gregory, because the blazing headline above it is, warning shots should be a last resort. This is a dangerous dangerous escalation. Firing on a yacht fits pattern of Moscow's increasingly brazen and reckless behavior. It's hard to believe this happened, Gregory. This is a major warship opening on a yacht in the English Channel. What is Mr. Putin hoping to achieve with this?
1: Well, yes, it is more brazen than was necessary. This particular warship, which was a fairly modern Krivak 5 class frigate called the Admiral Grigorovich, it's only a 4,000-ton frigate, but it's still a competent warship, was just there off the British south coast. It was cruising along, and a small passenger yacht got in the way, presumably did not listen to radio warnings from the Grigorovich or from horns sounded by the Grigorovich, and a shot was fired basically to alert the crew of the yacht to get out of the way. It may not have been a loaded charge. In other words, it might not have had a warhead on it. So it was meant as a warning to the yacht to get out of the way of a larger vessel, which is less easy to maneuver than a small sailboat. So it's not as much shock and horror as you would imagine, but it was something which put the Russians in a bad light, made them look as though they were being brazen, and it made it look as though the Royal Navy had to do more work on that. What's interesting is that this particular warship, the Admiral Grigorovich, has been at sea for a long time and has been hosting or shepherding the Ghost Fleet tankers down from the Russian northern ports through the English Channel and abroad to markets. This particular frigate has been repeatedly refurbished at sea or replenished at sea by a Russian Navy support vessel, which provided it with water, with food supplies and the like to keep the frigate on this patrol duty. But the fact that the Russians are maintaining this relatively low-profile warship escort through the English Channel is something which hasn't been brought to the public's attention in recent years. And this incident, unfortunately for Moscow, now brings it up onto the front pages.
0: I certainly like the move to recite the Dogger Bank incident of 1904. We don't have time for it, but it's quite wonderful. The Royal Navy has been in action a long time, Gregory. Gregory Copley, Defense and Foreign Affairs. We're going to turn to something near at hand. I'm John Batchelor.
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0: I'm John Batchelor. This is Gregory Copley, Defense and Foreign Affairs. And I turn to him when the situation in Parliament is completely out of control. I don't even recognize the bodies that are falling on the staircases in Parliament. Gregory, the last time we talked about this, it looked like Labour was in some fashion organizing itself for a change of leadership. But now it looks like Mr. Starmer is going to hold up in number 10 and behind sandbags, and they're going to have to carry him out in a straitjacket. How do you measure this latest episode of both venom and daggers?
1: Well, it's unfortunately a situation in which dignity has gone down the plug hole. So we've got this prime minister who, despite being recorded as the least popular prime minister in British history, refuses to accommodate the wishes of his own party and the public of resigning or going to the public for confirmation at a new election. What's at stake now is, of course, a by-election. In other words, someone stepped down from a seat in the Greater Manchester area so that a by-election would be called, and the current mayor of Greater Manchester, Annie Burnham, who's a great Labour stalwart, a former Labour minister in Parliament and so on, quite experienced politician, could stand for the seat of Makerfield this Thursday. Now, if he succeeds and gets into Parliament, he will challenge Sir Keir Starmer for the leadership of the Labour Party, and therefore, if he succeeded, could take over the Labour Party and continue and finish the Labour term in office, where it has a considerable majority in Parliament. Now, Andy Burnham has said, and I don't know whether I believe him, he said that he would, if elected and took the leadership, would dissolve Parliament or resign to the King and then call for new elections. Under those circumstances, it would be almost guaranteed that Labour would not win, and that a coalition of Conservative parties, including probably the Conservatives and Reform, and possibly others, could form a coalition government. Now, Andy Burnham is not necessarily assured of victory in this by-election in Makerfield on Thursday. He's being opposed by candidates from the Reform Party and the Restore Britain Party. These are very interesting because both of them have, both Reform and Restore, have similar objectives for the renationalization, if you like, of Britain, keeping Britain outside the European Union. Andy Burnham has been a great advocate of putting Britain back into the European Union, although he's now stopped saying that in the run-up to the election. So it could be interesting. The Reform, when it was alone going to challenge Andy Burnham at the Makerfield election, looked like it had a good chance of defeating him. But if Reform and Restore both compete against Andy with and the Labour Party candidacy, they may find that they've split the opposition vote and guaranteed that Andy Burnham gets into Parliament. Ironically, Prime Minister Starmer would probably prefer that someone from Reform got in, because then he wouldn't find that there was a major Labour candidate ready and willing to try to challenge his leadership in the Labour Party. So it's a very interesting by-election coming up, and the outcome could determine whether we have a general election in Britain this year, which is something that Reform would love anyway. So it's an interesting situation now as to how it goes from here. It's going to be possibly one of the make or break points for the Starmer government.
0: What can we expect from Prime Minister Burnham? Is he a tax and spend? Is he a Blairite? What part of Labour does he exist in?
1: Well, he's not, certainly not as far to the left as Starmer, who you could argue has many of the characteristics of the extreme left, in effect, Trotskyist left, except that he wears a suit and tie. But Andy Burnham is still well and truly a traditional Labour politician. Tax and spend by all means. That's his main theme. He's not known for any innovative thinking. He's definitely known for wanting to get Britain back into the European Union, which goes against the public will, even to a greater degree than it did in 2016 when they had the referendum. So he's not special, but he is certainly more politically capable and balanced than Sir Keir Starmer.
0: And a general election, would that help him as a premier? It would give him an endorsement, but it would be a risk.
1: One thing, Burnham would certainly present a better image of the Labour Party to the electorate in a general election than Sir Keir Starmer, no question about it. That would bolster Labour's chances. Personally, looking at the evidence over the past year or so, I don't think he is enough alone to guarantee Labour a victory. That's why I think he may recant on his promise to hold an election as soon as he got into power, because I think he needs the time to rebuild credibility for himself and the Labour Party in order to challenge Reform and Restore and the Conservatives and so on at the scheduled election next year.
0: In Australia, you call this a spill. Does it come to a happy ending when you change prime ministers without a vote?
1: Sometimes it does. Mostly it doesn't. It's like the CIA's view on assassinating heads of state, which the Church Committee, you know, outlawed legally in this country. Essentially, don't topple a leader because you don't know whether the next one is going to be better or worse. I think with this situation in
0: Britain, 30 seconds, please.
1: It would be better for the Labour Party. In Australia, they've had spills against the leadership which have been disastrous for the governing parties of the time.
0: Gregory Copley, Defence and Foreign Affairs. We're turning to At Hand, the Memo of Understanding, to be delivered to the American people, we're told, Friday this week. I'm John Batchelor.
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11: ABC News, I'm Brian Clark. President Trump says he's delaying Jay Clayton's nomination hearing to serve as Director of National Intelligence until Clayton's successor as the U.S. Attorney for the Southern District of New York is confirmed. The president also said he wants his controversial voter ID bill linked to the renewal of the FISA intelligence program. The president made that statement from France, where he's taking part in the G7 summit. The end of the war in Iran's been a topic of discussion there, and he's not revealed details of the agreement that's expected to be signed Friday by the U.S. and Iran. Back in Washington, Senate Majority Leader John Thune was asked what he knows about the agreement.
12: I think we're all hoping to get more information, more detail about that. I expect that'll be forthcoming.
11: One person was killed when a private jet crashed with six people on board in Laredo, Texas. And police in Delaware say one of the two people shot at Wilmington Hospitals died and that the suspect was taken into custody in Philadelphia. This is ABC News.
13: RealWorldLeaders.org.
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0: I'm John Batchelor. Gregory Copley, Defense and Foreign Affairs, is here to help me through the memo of understanding we're told to be revealed to the American people and everyone on Friday this week by the United States and Iran. We believe that it will be in some fashion emceed by Qatar and Oman, but we're not clear about it. It'll happen in Switzerland, we're told. What's in the memo of understanding is various, depending upon the informant. I do know that initially it was said to describe the Strait of Hormuz. You open the Strait of Hormuz, speaking to Iran, and we'll pull back the Navy blockade that's keeping Iran from gaining support from the outside world, either supplies in or oil out. That was the initial understanding, but since then there have been remarks suggesting there's something about the nuclear weapons program suspect, a 60-day cooling off or negotiation suspect, the ballistic missiles that have been fired at the neighborhood. Everybody, including Oman and Jordan, have had missile strike. There's also said to be something to talk about with, in terms of human rights, the massacres that were said to have happened during the winter by the Iranian regime. We have reason to believe the Iranian regime is very weak. There's reporting from the scene now from Tehran that women are walking around without the hijabs, without concern about the religious police. In other words, the regime is looking, as you can expect, battered and unsure of itself. But, Gregory, your understanding of the memo of understanding, does it lead to 60 days of negotiations and then not a happy end, but a resolution and an exit of the Islamic regime? Or are we looking at another rinse and repeat cycle? Thank you.
1: Well, I like the rinse and repeat cycle analogy. Basically, this has enabled President Trump to declare victory and go home. Not that it's over, but he's able to package this as a major milestone, a major success, that the United States went to war to achieve an objective, which was to stop Iran having nuclear weapons. It, quote, did so, and now it's just trying to sort out the bits and pieces. That is a mistaken view of this situation. The only reason the United States went to war was to achieve a victory, and victory would have to be defined in complete removal of the hostile government in Iran. Not only hostile to the United States, but hostile to the Iranian people. The United States needs, and the West, you could argue, needs a stable Iran, which is pro-Western, can work with other members of the member states in the region, whether it's Saudi Arabia or Oman and the like, and Israel, as the case was with the Shah of Iran, Shah of Iran's government until 1979. What we're seeing is that President Trump has guaranteed that these immeasurably weakened Iranian Revolutionary Guard Corps generals are still in power. The clerics may be weakened, and now the IRGC, the military, have dominated the whole situation. And we are seeing a continuation of massively repressive, autocratic governance in the area, which doesn't guarantee anything good for the United States. In many ways, a worse version of what was achieved briefly with the Venezuelan government, leaving, if you like, fairly undemocratic people in charge of the country, giving the U.S. some benefits. But the U.S., to achieve victory, needs to ensure that Iran becomes profitable, powerful, and providing an overland guaranteed access for international trade flowing up through Iran into Central Asia, which is the next big economic zone in the world. The Central Asian states, currently landlocked, also want that because right now they're being forced to trade through Russia or China. And if the United States and the West dominate the influence of Central Asia, they're keeping Russia and China strategically apart in many respects. That's achieving something very profound and long-term. Right now we've seen that the United States is going back to a reality which applied even 6 months ago. It stops the war, it starts the oil flowing again, but the problem still remains. The question of nuclear weapons, which is great for newspaper headlines, is more or less meaningful in war-fighting terms. the ability of Iran to use nuclear weapons, and it has had nuclear weapons since 1991 or so in various forms. They've bought some old Soviet weapons, they've built some new Soviet nuclear weapons and so on, and ballistic missiles. They've had this capability. They have not been able to use it. They cannot use it for the foreseeable future. Okay, it's great if you're the United States to say, well, we'll make sure that they never have that capability. But that's not really the point. Better to control the state and therefore control its intentions than just to have these periodic attacks on technical capabilities which can be rebuilt.
0: Given that we have an incomplete understanding of what's coming on Friday, however, what does this mean to Moscow? What does it mean to Beijing?
1: Well, I think it's good for both Moscow and Beijing, no question about it. The question is, you know, how free is the Iranian power group going to be to get back to business? The suggestion is that a $300 billion private investment fund is being assembled to invest in Iran. This is nothing to do with government investments, and it's nothing to do with the release or the ending of embargoes on the Iranian government by the United States and the West. So that would be a big boon to Iran. Surely, you know, the Iranian government has suffered half a trillion or more dollars worth of infrastructure losses, not to mention personnel and population losses in this war. But they will be getting a considerable cash stimulus over the next few months if all goes well. And then if it continues to go well, then you'll see the release of some of the embargoes and penalties against Iranian government and government officials, and that will further stimulate the country.
0: To our understanding, has Russia assisted in any fashion during the conflict over 100 days? I don't recall a headline, but that doesn't mean the Russians don't have skills.
1: Yes, I believe that there has been some cooperation, certainly a lot of communication. I think that Russia kept out of it as much as possible. It's got enough on its plate without that. China, on the other hand, did become caught in this situation because it had been largely providing huge amounts of materiel for the Iranian defense industry, including propellants for Iran's rockets, and providing some additional drone capability, UAV capability, to the Iranian Revolutionary Guard Corps. It's suggesting that that China, as a result of this, has become a major player in UAV or drone warfare and was preparing to give this capability to Russia. I don't think that's the case either. I mean, I think Russia has far more expertise in both delivering drone munitions, what we call loitering munitions, and in operating unmanned aerial vehicle conflicts than China has. So I think, you know, Russia's not beholden to China in any of this.
0: So we have four countries that we can name right away, part of the Axis. That's Moscow, Tehran, Pyongyang, and Beijing. Now, we have so little information, so I'm asking a question that it certainly doesn't have a certain answer, but it has a direction. Is that coalition stronger or weaker after the 100 days of bombing and this memo of understanding that appears to be a stand down?
1: Well, I don't think the coalition exists, frankly. I mean, it's a nominal or theatrical coalition. What we saw with Xi Jinping's visit to North Korea last week was an embarrassment for Beijing. Kim Jong-un essentially belittled Xi Jinping during the visit and made it clear that Pyongyang views itself as an equal partner to Beijing. Pyongyang and Moscow have always been close, and they are getting closer. So that's quite interesting. But Pyongyang wants to distance itself from the People's Republic of China. The question is whether Pyongyang relationships with Tehran are getting stronger. And I believe they have been quite strong because the Iranian nuclear weapons program has been tied intrinsically to the nuclear weapons and ballistic missile programs and the command and control, nuclear command and control programs of North Korea. Question is, how does North Korea access its partners in Iran? Until this point, we've thought that they had been going via China. I believe now that it's quite clear that they are reaching Tehran through through Russian territory.
0: Gregory, also one more consideration. The Gulfies, do they continue to depend upon the U.S. to defend them? Or are they going to hedge their bets and move towards Tehran, Pyongyang, Moscow, and Beijing, any one or all fours? Given the tendency of many Gulf states, they have enough money to go both ways. Where do you see them going, the Gulfies?
1: Well, I see much more independent operations by all of these regional states. Yes, they have moved, in a sense, back to the United States and the alliance there to a great degree, but not completely. They are not going to move back to Iran or the People's Republic of China. They're going for middle grounds. They are concerned about other threats, particularly the threat from Turkey, which is going for its own nuclear weapons right now and is a great threat to Israel at this point, and is a great threat even to like the Kingdom of Saudi Arabia and the like. So all of these countries are going much more independent in their thinking about alliances and friendships and relationships. The relationship with China is not going to strengthen appreciably from any of those regional states, simply because China doesn't have weapons which are worthwhile. It can't pay for oil and gas in hard currency to the southern Gulf states like Saudi Arabia and Oman and the like. So essentially, these states are looking at independent trading and foreign and strategic policies at this stage.
0: Gregory Copley, Defense and Foreign Affairs. It's time for the King Charles III Report and my second Trooping the Color to learn from Gregory this ceremony that happens once a year, well attended in London, the Horse Guards, and wonderful music. I'm John Batchelor.

0: Scholarships limited by race, segregated graduation ceremonies in dorms, professors labeling students as oppressors based on skin color, gender, or religion. This is DEI in action. Divisive, toxic, and un-American. Dr. Martin Luther King Jr. dreamed of a nation where his children would be judged not by the color of their skin, but by the content of their character. DEI turns that dream upside down. But there's hope. DEI is being rolled back through civil rights enforcement, federal funding cuts, and growing cultural resistance to its harm in schools, workplaces, and communities. America is strongest when united, not divided. Our universities should lead the way in bringing people together, not driving them apart. Visit campusreform.org to learn more about the fight against DEI on college campuses. Restoring Truth, Correcting Bias in Education, One Story at a Time. A series brought to you by the Leadership Institute and Radio America.
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0: I'm John Batchelor with Gregory Copley of Defense and Foreign Affairs. Trooping the Colors. What is it, Gregory? What happens?
1: Well, there's a lot of myths about this. The Trooping the Color is normally conducted on the political king's birthday. In other words, not his real birthday, but the day set aside each June to celebrate the king's birthday. And the Trooping of the Color ceremony takes place in Horse Guards Parade, which is within marching distance of Buckingham Palace. And each year, one of the regiments of the Household Brigade has its colours trooped. So it's not trooping of the colour, it's trooping the colour. And what this is, in effect, is particularly when new colours are awarded to a regiment, they are paraded or trooped in front of every soldier of the regiment. So the colour is trooped up and down, if you like, the lines of troops on the parade ground, so that they can see their colours, because it's those colours to which they must rally on a battlefield. Now, that's a fairly ancient view of things, but it basically is to give a sense of, this is our regiment, this is our form of cohesion, this is how we call ourselves together, this is how we recognise each other. Now, this year, it was the Welsh Guards who had their colour trooped. And it was interesting that the King attended, as he always does, because it's for his birthday. He attended by coach, and he was wearing actually his uniform of the Grenadier Guards. But the Prince of Wales, Prince William, was taking the salute on horseback. And he was in his uniform as the Colonel in Chief of the Welsh Guards. So that was actually very significant and impressive. And what was the case with Queen Elizabeth until 1986? She would always attend the Trooping the Colour on horseback and take the salute on horseback. After that, she became too frail, so she attended in a carriage and took the salute from the stand. The King, although he's known to be in less than perfect health, did troop the colour in 2023 on horseback. That was highly significant because it was the first time since 1986 that the sovereign had appeared on horseback. But this year you've got Prince Charles handing a lot of power to Prince William, a lot of visible authority to Prince William. And so he performed very well in that. And then, of course, they all went back to Buckingham Palace and watched this wonderful flyover, which was undertaken by the Royal Air Force. You saw even the Duke of Kent on the balcony there with his cell phone out. People saying, why was he on the phone when the flypast was taking place? He was using his cell phone to take pictures of this wonderful flypast, which was, you know, both touching and showed that the impact of this wonderful ceremony wasn't just on the crowd, but it was on people like the Duke of Kent himself.
0: It's an inspiring ceremony. I watched it last year at your direction, especially because I didn't know it existed. That's how republic I've become, and reaching back to the kingdom. But Gregory, when I saw it last year, and I imagine it's the same thing, it's beautifully well done, and I do puzzle again and again how it was that a bunch of, what you'd say, farmers and their betters managed to hold off an army that organized. Are we looking at what the British Army was on the continent when we see that discipline, those big shoulders on those horsebacks?
1: Well, you have to bear in mind that the Revolutionary War of the 13 colonies against their elders and betters occurred largely at a time when Britain was at a full-scale war, I mean a real war, with its primary enemy, France. So to be able to spare forces to put down a rebellion in the 13 colonies of North America was, you know, a distraction when the major fighting was taking place in the Eastern Atlantic and in the Mediterranean and on the continents. Yes, the whole issue of North America was badly handled by Parliament, less so by the King, but by Parliament and also by some of the colonists themselves. And let's face it, if the US did not have a leader of the caliber of George Washington, it's highly unlikely that it would have succeeded with the Revolutionary War. And had the British got off their high horse, literally, and offered George Washington what he wanted, which was a colonelcy in the British regular army, rather than as a colonial colonel, he perhaps would not have led this battle against the United Kingdom.
0: Does that picture of the Trooping the Colour, does that inspire the Minister of Defence and the young people of England?
1: Oh, absolutely. Not just of England, but of Britain generally, and the Commonwealth. It's seen as a sign of great discipline, dignity, and bearing, the moral purpose, perhaps.
0: I have a sense, Gregory, that we're going to need it to regenerate itself soon enough, both the Army and the Navy, both of them.
1: And the Air Force,
0: yes, not to leave it out. Gregory Copley, Defense and Foreign Affairs. If you've never seen Trooping the Colour, it's inspirational. You want those guys on your side, not their side. I'm John Matchett.

0: This is America in the Morning from Westwood One. Good morning, I'm John Trout. It's Wednesday, June 17th, 2026. Here's what's coming up on America in the Morning.
1: Four states and Washington, D.C. voted in primary elections Tuesday. I'm John Stolness in Washington.
2: Iran says any deal with the U.S. to end the war requires Israel to withdraw from Lebanon. Ed Donahue, Washington.
3: Rex Heurman learns his fate after taking a plea deal in April, admitting to eight murders, avoiding a trial. Julie Walker, New York.
4: Eight people died in a B-52 bomber crash at a U.S. Air Force base in Southern California. I'm Hannah Pinsworny.
5: The Dow opens this morning at another record high. Investors are hoping oil flows through Hormuz on Friday. I'm Jessica Ettinger.
6: Republican Governor Mike DeWine says he believes that the death penalty should be abolished in Ohio. I'm Lisa Dwyer.
7: A judge in Idaho makes a decision on a controversial bathroom bill. I'm Clayton Neville.
0: All ahead on America in the Morning. It's seven after. Voters in Georgia, Alabama, Oklahoma, and Washington, D.C. voted in primary elections Tuesday. While in California, voters cast ballots for a special election to replace a former member of Congress. John Stolness has details.
1: In Georgia, Congressman Mike Collins, who received a strong endorsement from President Trump, defeated Derek Dooley for the Republican nomination for Senate.
8: Hop in, buckle up, and get ready. Y'all, this truck is fired up.
1: He'll go up against the youngest incumbent senator in the midterms, Democrat John Ossoff, who is trying to hold on to a Senate seat in a state Donald Trump won 2 years ago. Trump's endorsed pick in the governor's race, Lieutenant Governor Burt Jones, lost his Republican runoff to Rick Jackson. It's the second time this month one of Trump's picks lost a governor's primary. Randy Feenstra lost in Iowa a few weeks ago as well. Jackson will face former Atlanta Mayor Keisha Lance Bottoms in the general. In Alabama, Trump-backed Representative Barry Moore beat retired Navy SEAL Jared Hudson. Moore lavished praise on the president for his support.
9: I think he's the greatest president in my lifetime. For him to come out early for us and get in the fight for us, that was a full circle moment for our family.
1: Moore is likely to keep that Senate seat red, expected to win in November and replace Tommy Tuberville, who won the state's gubernatorial primary last month. In Oklahoma, Congressman Kevin Hearn won his Republican primary to replace DHS Secretary Mark Wayne Mullen. In the District of Columbia, voters used a new ranked choice voting system to pick their next mayor. And voters in California voted to see who would face off against one another to replace former Congressman Eric Swalwell, who resigned in April amid sexual assault allegations. John Stolness, Washington.
0: At the G7 summit in France, President Trump touted the deal he struck with Iran to end the fighting and reopen the Strait of Hormuz, but the deal may come with a price. Israel's leadership is not accepting the terms involving Lebanon, and some senators on both sides of the aisle are wondering aloud if the deal can work. Correspondent Ed Donahue reports.
10: I'm very hopeful that it'll work. We won't know for 60, maybe 90 days, whether we're going to be able to confect a real agreement with Iran.
11: We're all hopeful that what ends up with this is no nuclear weapons, no ballistic missiles, no money for the Houthis, Hezbollah, Hamas. Then I hope the strait's open, but we'll see.
12: None of Donald Trump's objectives have been achieved, and they're not even close to being achieved. The regime has proved that they can take America's best shot and survive. They have proved that they can control the Strait of Hormuz.
2: Iran says any deal with the U.S. to end the war requires Israel to withdraw from Lebanon. Israel has rejected that proposal.
13: Now, I'm not happy with the way Israel has handled themselves with Lebanon and with Hezbollah. They should have been able to do the job faster. It just goes on forever. And when that happens, it throws a negative light on the big deal, and that's the deal with Iran.
2: A U.S. official tells the AP withdrawal from Lebanon is not part of the deal.
13: Without the United States, there would be no Israel. Without me, there

0: first before we do that. But I have no problem with that. It's grid document. Here's what it says. Iran will never have a nuclear weapon.
1: The president plans to send the agreement to Congress for approval.
0: Disagreements about one thing, that Iran will never have a nuclear weapon. Never, ever, ever. The rest of it's irrelevant, frankly.
1: Ed Donahue, Washington.
2: 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It's 12 after. Sentencing in a high-profile New York court case. When America in the Morning continues after these messages.
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2: We're back on America in the Morning. A clash of air masses could bring some severe weather today. Here's AccuWeather.com meteorologist LaTroy Thornton with the outlook.
7: A cold front pushing into a warm, moist, energetic air mass will be the spark to produce what could end up as an outbreak of severe weather today into tonight, with storms from far southeastern Nebraska to northeastern Oklahoma, northward to the Minneapolis area, and south and east through southern lower Michigan, much of Kentucky, even western parts of West Virginia and Pennsylvania, capable of numerous damaging wind gusts, as well as hail, flooding downpours, and tornadoes. The tornado risk may end up being the highest from the St. Louis area through central Illinois into much of northern and central Indiana. That's just one part of a rather active weather day today, with a tropical rainstorm off the Texas coast tracking northeastward through Friday to bring widespread heavy rainfall to parts of the Gulf Coast and the southeast as it becomes a tropical storm. A general 1 to 2 inches of rain can be expected across this area, with higher totals of at least 4 to 8 inches from far southeastern Texas through Louisiana into southern and central Mississippi and Alabama. Within this zone, localized higher rainfall totals could occur from southeastern Louisiana through southern Mississippi into Alabama. Wet weather won't be confined to these places, though, with showers from western Montana into the Dakotas and spotty afternoon thundershowers over southeastern Arizona. Steady rain is in store from northern Minnesota through much of upper and lower Michigan, with a risk for thunder in spots, plus a spotty shower for the interior northeast and a stray afternoon thunderstorm from central New York to Delaware. Today also brings a stray thundershower to southern and eastern North Carolina, with a risk for heavy storms from the South Carolina coast into northern Florida. In Lake Charles, Louisiana, expect tropical wind and rain, high 82. For Grand Junction, Colorado, today brings heat, sun, and a high fire threat, high 100. I'm AccuWeather.com meteorologist LaTroy Thornton.
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0: Search America in the Morning in your favorite listening app. It's 16 after. The man dubbed the Gilgo Beach serial killer is set to be sentenced today in a New York court. Following the case, correspondent Julie Walker.
1: For decades, he was known as the Gilgo Beach serial killer, luring women to their deaths, discarding their remains around a Long Island, New York beach. Wednesday, Rex Heuermann learns his fate after taking a plea deal in April, admitting to 8 murders, avoiding a trial. Victims' families will have a chance to address him in court. It's unclear if he will take the opportunity to say anything. In an AP interview, Suffolk County Sheriff Errol Toulon said Heuermann seems resigned to what is likely his fate.
2: He doesn't seem uncomfortable in his cell. He probably, by now, has probably accepted what his life will be like and what his death will probably be like.
1: The Long Island family man and architect was finally caught 3 years ago after clues from a vehicle he drove led a police task force to him, and DNA from a discarded pizza crust matched evidence found on a victim. Julie Walker, New York.
0: The Air Force confirms 8 crew members died when their B-52 bomber crashed after taking off from a California military base. Correspondent Haya Panjwani reports on what authorities know so far as they've begun their investigation.
3: The aircraft went down around 11:20 a.m. on Monday at Edwards Air Force Base north of Los Angeles. Officials said that emergency crews responded after the aircraft went down. Deputy Commander at Edwards Air Force Base, Colonel James Hayes, says they don't know what the cause of the crash is.
4: Right now, we're going to stand up an interim safety board to do the initial gathering of the facts, and that will then lead to a safety investigation board, which will look into those root causes. Once that's complete, it takes about 30 days, then it'll go into an accident investigation board, and then that will determine all of the information that we can release to the public and to the next of kin.
3: The Boeing B-52 Stratofortress is a long-range bomber and has been used in conflicts involving the U.S. military from Vietnam to Iran. Audio courtesy of KERO. I'm Haya Panjwani.
0: It's 18 after. When we return on America in the Morning, another day, another gain for SpaceX investors. After these messages.
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0: It's 20 after. Here's the midweek business report on America in the Morning with CNBC's Jessica Ettinger.
1: Wall Street opens this morning with the Dow at a fresh record high after a mixed day for the major averages yesterday. Bond yields fell, the 10-year under 4.5%. U.S. crude oil under $80 a barrel. Investors are hoping that the war with Iran is closer to being over. President Trump said the Strait of Hormuz would be fully open on Friday when the U.S. signs a memorandum of understanding with Iran. That's a peace pause for 60 days for both sides to negotiate the end of the war.
11: First and foremost, thankfully, he's got some semblance of a path to a deal because the urgency that the White House is facing on this is pretty existential. I've been with investors for the last 48 hours. At least knowing that there is a pathway to get to an agreement by Friday suggests to me that the White House knows that they need to move quickly on this. They need to get the strait reopened, and that is the name of the game here.
1: Data Partners Henrietta Trays on CNBC. And here's TD Bank's Jeff Solomon with a little warning from Walmart and more.
12: The Walmart news, we are concerned about the consumer spend. We are concerned about consumer staples, right? It is really expensive to run your household for the vast majority of Americans. By the way, I think that has knock-on effect into the midterms. I think the president is super focused on the midterms, super knows that he needs to get the war in the rearview mirror because it is not a popular war with Democrats or Republicans.
1: Iran's closure of the strait has taken about a fifth of the world's oil off the market, sending energy prices soaring globally. But U.S. crude oil did fall below $80 a barrel for the first time since early March. Prices at the pump should keep falling as well. SpaceX shares up another 10% yesterday, with the company's value surpassing that of Microsoft and Amazon at one point. Here's CNBC's Sarah Eisen and David Faber.
13: There it is.
14: It just happened, as we speak. Crossed Microsoft's market
13: cap. 2 days and 31 minutes of trading has a more highly valued than Microsoft. More highly valued than Microsoft. Yes. And now they're approximate market caps, but that is staggering.
1: Carvana, known for dominating used car sales in the U.S., bought 7 new vehicle franchises in the past year, primarily selling Stellantis brands like Chrysler, Dodge, Jeep, and Ram. But new car dealers are watching. Carvana could significantly disrupt, if not reshape, the entire business. On today's watch list, the Fed will announce a decision on interest rates. It's Kevin Warsh's first announcement as Fed chair. They're expected to hold rates steady. Earnings are coming from CarMax. We get retail sales numbers for May, and we're going to get pending home sales numbers.
0: Thank you. There's CNBC's Jessica Ettinger. When we return on America in the Morning, upholding the law that allows one to use the public restroom that matches their gender identity. After these messages.

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6: It's 26 after. America in the Morning continues. There was a surprise announcement out of Ohio where Republican Governor Mike DeWine says his state should abolish the death penalty. Correspondent Lisa Dwyer reports.
7: Republican Governor Mike DeWine says he believes that the death penalty should be abolished in Ohio.
8: I no longer believe the death penalty is a deterrent to murder. The moral justification I had for voting for the death penalty simply no longer exists.
7: DeWine says that most who are convicted of the death penalty in Ohio die of natural causes or suicide or taken off death row by a court, and says that the small number of death row cases that actually end in execution does not provide a convincing deterrent for violent crime, including murder.
8: Therefore, I believe Ohio should abolish the death penalty.
7: And has already said he expects no further executions during his term, which runs through 2026. Ohio has not put an inmate to death since July 2018. I'm Lisa Dwyer.
6: An Idaho judge has temporarily blocked part of the state's new transgender bathroom law. Correspondent Clayton Neville reports the ruling means transgender people in the Gem State won't face criminal charges for using public restrooms that match the gender they identify with.
9: The move comes close to 2 weeks before Idaho's new transgender law was set to take effect. A group of transgender residents are suing, claiming the measure's too vague and would force them to choose between breaking the law and risking their safety. HB 752 makes it a crime to knowingly use a restroom that does not align with a person's biological sex at birth. The legislation also includes changing rooms and locker rooms. A first offense would be a misdemeanor punished by up to 1 year in prison, while a second offense within 5 years would be punishable by up to 5 years in prison and be a felony. The judge said the law is unconstitutional because it fails to provide sufficient standards for law enforcement. I'm Clayton Neville.
6: America in the Morning for Wednesday, June 17th, 2026 is produced by Jeff McKay. I'm John Trout. This is Westwood One.
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7: The continued threat of deadly flooding across parts of the South. I'm Clayton Neville.
8: 15 members of two Minneapolis Antifa groups are charged with conspiracy to impede or injure federal officers. I'm Julie Walker.
9: Google fights back against Chinese hackers. I'm the new old tech guy, Chuck Palm.
10: 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I'm Kevin Kaw.
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11: Heavy rains are expected in the south. Welcome back to America in the Morning. Here's today's forecast from AccuWeather.com meteorologist LaTroy Thornton.
16: A tropical rainstorm continues to spin along the Texas coast, likely to move northeastward through Friday with heavy rain across coastal Texas and central Louisiana, where life-threatening flooding may occur at times, before eventually spreading northeastward through the Carolinas and Georgia. Rainfall rates may reach 2 to 4 inches per hour in spots, and widespread rainfall of 1 to 2 inches is expected across this area. Higher rainfall totals up to 4 to 8 inches can be expected from far southeast Texas through much of Louisiana, southern and central Mississippi, and Alabama, but some spots from southeastern Louisiana through southern Mississippi and Alabama could end up with locally higher totals, over 8 inches, perhaps closer to a foot. With this storm expected to be a tropical storm over the Gulf, the first name on this year's list of Atlantic tropical names is Arthur. Elsewhere, a potential outbreak of severe weather across portions of the Midwest and Ohio Valley lasts into tonight. Storms from today through tonight from the Minneapolis area, south and east through much of Iowa, southern Wisconsin and lower Michigan, point south and west through far northeastern Oklahoma and northern Arkansas, and places as far to the east as northwestern West Virginia and western Pennsylvania could bring hail, widespread damaging wind gusts, even tornadoes. Otherwise, a spotty morning shower over the interior northeast gives way to a stray afternoon thunderstorm from the Delmarva Peninsula northward into central New York. Look for steady rain with some thunder from the northern part of lower Michigan, north and west through northern Minnesota, with showers west of there from the Dakotas into central Montana. Most areas from there south and west through the west coast look to be dry today, with the exception of some spotty afternoon thundershowers developing around the Arizona-New Mexico border. That's the weather across America. I'm AccuWeather.com meteorologist LaTroy Thornton.
11: 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The FBI and other law enforcement agencies were able to disrupt an alleged plot targeting this past weekend's UFC Freedom 250 event on the South Lawn of the White House. Ed Donahue reports 5 arrests have been made and another 24 others have been identified in connection with a planned attack that would have used explosive-laden drones and other weapons at the event attended by President Trump and his family.
1: Court papers show law enforcement officials disrupted a planned attack targeting the UFC cage fighting show at the White House over the weekend.
3: 23 people do not get to the point where they're going to commit a mass terror incident in Washington, D.C. without some serious funding, without some serious coordination. And we've actually been trying to go with those networks of coordination because this is a terrorist plot.
1: The papers said plotters disgruntled with the direction of the country, spoke of flying explosive-laden drones and shooting panic crowd members as they fled.
3: This is very, very dark stuff.
1: Vice President J.D. Vance spoke to Fox News Channel.
3: This is what happens when people turn the rhetoric up so loud that disagreeing with somebody is a cause for violence. That's the place that we've come to, unfortunately, with too much of our political rhetoric. We got to tell everybody to tone it down.
1: The FBI obtained encrypted text messages showing roughly 20 people sharing detailed maps of the area and discussing the need for a safe house and escape routes after the attack. The affidavit said members of the group believed the country needed to be torn down and rebuilt. Some felt people who were involved with Jeffrey Epstein should not govern the country. Ed Donahue, Washington.
11: Just days after the multi-million-dollar repair, repainting, and refitting of the reflecting pool on the National Mall in front of the Lincoln Memorial, a problem that's plagued the water for decades is back. Algae. More from correspondent Rich Johnson.
4: After thousands of gallons of new blue paint.
5: Think of it as a swimming pool. We have a color. It's called American Flag Blue.
4: And a renovation that cost about $14 million. Algae is quickly regrown in the reflecting pool water.
6: It was 100% waste of fun.
4: Maryland resident and pool owner Dana Pace was surveying the scene as National Park Service crews poured several gallons of hydrogen peroxide into the pool. She says the president is right in his assessment.
6: You have to treat it like a swimming pool with chemicals, chlorine, etc. And that's not what this pool was designed for.
4: Another pool owner surveying the scene.
17: But I like it a little gamey.
4: Patrick Hicks of Florida understands the issue.
18: I know what it takes and what an environmental wreck it is to keep dumping those chemicals in the water to keep it blue.
4: Algae's been an issue for the reflecting pool for decades as the D.C. sun heats the shallow, still water. But once the current growth is killed and removed, crews say the new state-of-the-art filtration system known as the ozone nanobubbler will keep the water clean. Other tourists and locals walking by have various opinions about the whole thing and shared them with the BBC.
19: It's a reflecting pool, not a swimming pool.
20: Seems like a nice idea.
21: History does not need to be changed.
22: As a Washingtonian, I like it.
4: And Hicks says there is a compromise.
18: As long as it doesn't stink, I'm okay. And as long as I can enjoy it and get close, I'm fine with it and happy about it.
4: I'm Richard Johnson.
11: A slow-moving weather system near South Texas and parts of Louisiana has the potential to strengthen into a tropical storm before moving inland later this week. Correspondent Clayton Neville reports flooding could be widespread and damaging to both states.
7: The threat of deadly flooding comes after parts of central and southeast Texas and some of Louisiana were drenched with rain in recent days. These Houston area residents told KHOU-TV the water rose fast and dozens of drivers were stranded in their cars or had to abandon them altogether.
23: One second I was turning around doing orders and then the next second it's flooded.
24: It's high water. It's up to the middle of their doors. So as soon as they open the door, the water likes to rush in.
7: The National Hurricane Center says the system has the potential to become Tropical Cyclone 1 of this hurricane season.
25: Several days of dangerous and potentially life-threatening flash flooding along portions of the Gulf Coast from the mid and upper Texas coast across much of central Louisiana, central and southern Mississippi, stretching into central Alabama through the next several days.
7: National Hurricane Center Director Dr. Michael Brennan.
25: Corpus Christi to Houston, across much of Louisiana, much of central Mississippi, and into central Alabama. We are expecting widespread rainfall totals of 4 to 8 inches, with isolated amounts of as high as 12 inches through this area, which could cause significant and potentially life-threatening flash flooding over the next several days.
2: The water expected to keep rising in coming days.
25: We also have several flash flood warnings and river flood warnings already in effect.
2: Texas Governor Greg Abbott has issued a disaster declaration for 101 counties as the potential for flash flooding is widespread across the southern parts of the Lone Star State.
25: We could see tropical storm conditions anywhere along the coast from Sargent, Texas to Morgan City, Louisiana, as we are expecting the system to strengthen and bring the potential for tropical storm conditions to the coast in that region, regardless of whether or not it actually becomes tropical storm or not. And we could see minor to moderate coastal flooding across portions of the upper Texas and Louisiana coastline.
2: In Texas, I'm Clayton Neville.
11: It's 17 till. Among the stories we're covering next, update on a Chicago cross burning and alleged Antifa members suspects in an ICE crackdown when America in the Morning returns after these messages.
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11: It's 15 till. America in the Morning continues. Federal prosecutors announced they're charging 15 people they claim are connected to Antifa and impeded agents during Minnesota's immigration crackdown. Correspondent Julie Walker reports.
27: A federal indictment was unsealed, charging 15 defendants with conspiracy to impede or injure federal officers and other charges related to efforts of two Minneapolis-based Antifa groups that violently opposed the enforcement of federal law in our state. The defendants are members and associates of Direct Action Minnesota.
28: Minnesota's U.S. Attorney Daniel Rosen announcing Tuesday 15 members of two Minneapolis Antifa groups are charged with conspiracy to impede or injure federal officers involved in the Trump administration's immigration crackdown in the state earlier this year.
27: Today's charges and arrests reflect a broad federal effort to address organized, lawless behavior which seeks to disrupt the execution of federal law, endanger law enforcement, and importantly, endanger the very communities that these defendants falsely claim to be protecting.
28: Rosen says their actions include stalking ICE agents, throwing blocks of ice at their vehicles, and setting up blockades around federal buildings. Meanwhile, the U.S. attorney was asked about charges related to federal agents fatally shooting Alex Preddy and Renee Good and said those investigations are ongoing. I'm Julie Walker.
11: A suspect is in custody following a double shooting Tuesday afternoon that left one person dead inside Wilmington Hospital in Delaware. Police in Philadelphia took a 23-year-old man into custody and is facing extradition back to Delaware to face charges. Wilmington Hospital was placed on lockdown after the shooting, but that has since been lifted. Authorities believe the shooter was a hospital employee who shot two other hospital employees and said they've determined the shooting to be a targeted incident. Several agencies, including the FBI, were involved in tracking down the suspected shooter. We reported last week on America in the Morning about a police investigation in Chicago after local residents found a cross on fire in a public park. On Tuesday, authorities arrested a person they believe is linked to that cross burning. Correspondent Jennifer King reports.
1: Police in Chicago say a man is in custody in an arson and potential hate crime investigation after a large cross was set on fire June 9th in Chicago's Grant Park. Kanika Carlton was driving home from running errands when she saw the burning cross.
3: In 2026, we are burning crosses. Whoa.
1: Last week, Merlin Liu sent a video to NBC 5 Chicago saying he's the shirtless man in photos distributed by police, apologizing to people who are offended and complaining about President Trump. Liu, a senior at the University of Illinois Chicago, told NBC's Chuck Gotti he was trying to protest the Trump administration and Christian nationalist MAGA supporters. Liu says he built the cross from slats he carried from his apartment, topped it with a red hat, and got the fire going with toilet paper and lighter fluid. The 21-year-old from Naperville claimed he knew of the historical relevance but did not understand the degree to which the act would appear to be racially motivated. I'm Jennifer King.
11: A controversial young quarterback is turning pro rather than returning to college. Correspondent Gethin Coolbaugh reports the situation facing Brendan Sorsby is a gambling controversy.
5: Transfer quarterback Brendan Sorsby will not play for Texas Tech this fall. He is instead planning to enter the NFL supplemental draft. That will end an unprecedented legal fight over the college eligibility for a player who had acknowledged betting on college and pro sports, including some on his own team while a freshman at Indiana 4 years ago. It came on the same day the NCAA and Big 12 had filings in different courts challenging a temporary injunction that cleared the way for Sorsby to play, despite being declared ineligible after making thousands of bets worth at least $90,000 in college. I'm Gethin Coolbaugh.
11: A Chinese cybercrime operation weaponized Google's own AI, and the FBI is shutting the network down. The new old tech guy, Chuck Palm, has that story.
6: We've all gotten that one text. 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And you almost clicked. Well, now we know who built those sites and just how cheap it was. Google filed suit this week against a Chinese-based operation called Outsider Enterprise. These guys aren't just hackers. They're running a franchise. For $88 a week, any criminal with a Telegram account could buy a kit that built convincing fake websites impersonating Google, YouTube, or the post office, even EasyPass. 290 different templates, all turnkey. And what made those fake sites look so real? Google's own Gemini, the AI code writing those sites. In just 2 weeks this past May, the gang fired off 2.5 million scam texts. The FBI puts the total damage at around $1.9 billion and nearly 4 million stolen credit card numbers. Google isn't just suing. They're coordinating with the FBI and working with AT&T, T-Mobile, and Verizon to shut the pipeline down at the network level. Pro tip, if you get a text about a toll, a package, or a payment you don't remember, don't click it. Forward it to 7726. That's spam on your keypad, and that's how you fight back. Follow the new old tech guy on X, at Chuck Palm.
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13: Some of soccer's brightest stars were on the big stage at the World Cup Tuesday. Kylian Mbappe scored twice to lead France over Senegal 3-1, becoming the top international scorer in French history and temporarily moving him ahead of Lionel Messi in World Cup goals. But the Argentine superstar posted a hat trick in a 3-0 rout of Algeria, tying him with Miroslav Klose. Those two share the record with 16 World Cup goals all time. Next man up, perhaps, Premier League star Erling Haaland. He scored twice in his World Cup debut as Norway nailed Iraq 4-1. The U.S. is back on the pitch Friday versus Australia. Baseball, the Dodgers shaded the Rays 1-0. Justin Robleski allowed 3 hits, and Shohei Ohtani's homer provided all the scoring. Manager Dave Roberts says don't sleep on the D.
14: It just goes hand in hand, the pitching with the defense, and the positioning has been great. The defense, you know, Max got a lot of action today, a lot of hard contact, made plays, and then Mookie's just been fantastic at short.
13: Brewers edged the Guardians 2-1. Each team managed just 4 hits, but 2 of Milwaukee's left the park, courtesy of Bryce Durang and Garrett Mitchell. Reliever Aaron Ashby becomes the first 10-game winner in the majors this year. Yankees walloped the White Sox in a clash of division leaders. Cal Raleigh returned from the injured list to deliver a tie-breaking 2-run single as the Mariners scuttled the Orioles. Angels shut out the Diamondbacks behind Reed Detmers and the Bookworms, while Mike Trout went deep. And in the What Have You Done For Me Lately department, 2 days after losing the Stanley Cup Finals, the Vegas Golden Knights announced that coach John Tortorella will not be back next year. Torch was hired late in the season, won 21 of 30 games between then and the end of the playoffs. Two more, and he'd have his name on the cup. That's Wednesday Sports.
11: Thank you, sir. Now 7 before the hour. When we return on America in the Morning, from lightsabers to hoverboards, Hollywood prop auction, when we return after these messages.
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11: It's 5 till. Welcome back. You're with America in the Morning. As we move towards summer, there's a number of big-name concerts heading to stages around the nation. Entertainment reporter Kevin Carr takes a look at the top summer shows.
20: With plenty of warm days left in the summer, music fans can still find a major concert tour on the schedule. Ariana Grande just kicked off the Eternal Sunshine Tour this month, with performances continuing through September. I need somebody to body. BTS is back with specialty Oreos and events around the globe. Fresh off winning Artist of the Year at the American Music Awards, this breakthrough K-pop band is currently on their Ara Wrong World Tour through next spring. I'd risk it all for you. Other major music stars already on tour this summer include Bruno Mars, Post Malone, Olivia Dean, and Zach Bryan, all playing through October.
2: I'm in love with the shape of you.
20: Ed Sheeran is currently performing on the Loop Tour, which goes through November before heading overseas. And classic rock is back with new tours in July from AC/DC, Motley Crue, and Bon Jovi. Finally, Olivia Rodrigo's The Unraveled tour kicks off in September and runs into next spring. Similarly, the North American leg of Doja Cat's tour movie World kicks off in October and runs through December. I'm Kevin Carr.
11: Trying on the witch's hat from The Wizard of Oz, or maybe fight your friend while wielding a Star Wars lightsaber, or hold a hoverboard from Back to the Future. Correspondent Haya Panjwani reports some iconic Hollywood props from movies including Rocky, The Godfather, and Willy Wonka and the Chocolate Factory will soon be up for auction.
4: Some iconic movie props are up for auction. The Hollywood and Entertainment Signature Auction, presented by Heritage Auctions, will be held from July 13th to 17th. It features iconic items from movies, music, and pop culture. A Luke Skywalker lightsaber from The Empire Strikes Back is expected to fetch at least $1 million at the upcoming auction. Other notable pieces include hats from The Wizard of Oz and Willy Wonka and the Chocolate Factory, hoverboards from Back to the Future 2, and rugs from The Big Lebowski.
7: If I fell in love with you, would you promise to be true?
4: John Lennon's handwritten lyrics for If I Fell will also be up for sale. Bidding for that will start at $500,000. I'm Haya Panjwani.
11: America in the Morning for Wednesday, June 17th, 2026 is produced by Jeff McKay. I'm John Trout. This is Westwood One.
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23: Aloha and good morning. Welcome to Wake Up Today on this Wednesday. It is the 17th of June. I'm Sam Spangler.
24: And I'm Sarah Madison. Before we get to your top stories, there was another earthquake overnight on Hawaii Island.
23: The magnitude 4.5 earthquake happened at 2:14 this morning, some 11 miles southeast of Pahala, at a depth of 21 miles below sea level. Officials say no tsunami was generated and it had no apparent impact on either Mauna Loa or Kilauea volcanoes.
24: Now let's get a quick check of your weather with Brittany Freelander. Good morning, Brittany.
1: Thanks, Sarah. Thanks, Sam. We'll update you on the Pahala earthquake. But for now, our forecast looks pretty good for today. No weather alerts, no marine alerts forecasted for us, with some late to moderate trade winds building throughout the rest of this weekend, increasing as we head into the weekend. Good news on our Pacific tropical tracker. We had that disturbance yesterday in the central and eastern Pacific basin, but no new disturbances now, and we're not monitoring anything new. So that's some good news so far. So we'll jump right into our island forecast for you. Besides the trade winds, expect some light windward Malka showers for most areas of the islands as we head into the first half of this morning. 73 degrees currently outside overlooking Honolulu in Honolulu right now. Northerly winds at about 3 miles per hour. And in terms of the Doppler radar, you could see some spotty showers now over the Ko'olau's offshore areas and between the channels of Maui County and Hawaii Island. And we've got some for Hilo and southeast of the offshore areas of Hilo as well there for the Big Island. Pretty dry for Kauai. We've got the lighter trade, so there is some pockets of moisture that could make landfall shortly. Then for Maui County, we're pretty dry as well. In terms of the winds, 0 miles per hour, so calm in Kaunakakai for Molokai and Kahului. And then single digits everywhere else as you step forward into today. 7-day forecast for you is on the screen. Mix of partly cloudy to then mostly sunny skies. Highest chance see some wet weather, just slightly. Possibly Thursday and Friday with some light passing showers, but single digits in terms of percentage and precipitation for the weekend and then early into midweek next week. That's it right now for our forecast. Brian, I'll send things over to you.
3: All right, mahalo, Brittany, for that weather update. 5:02, so the big news this morning, the Zipmobile stalled near the Pearl City Viaduct. The zipper lane will not be open this morning. Department of Transportation will keep us updated throughout the morning due to some of the lug nuts have connecting the main tire have sheared off. Again, zipper lane will not be open this morning. We'll keep you updated throughout the morning as well. Skyline, that's going to be in the blue from the East Kapolei Station towards Pearl Harbor at 23 minutes, 26 if you're heading off to the airport. As far as that freeway H1 through that Waikele stretch, again, we'll show you some cameras as we head further down that flow map. You can see that traffic or lack thereof looking pretty good this morning. Of course, windward side using Pali Highway, Likelike, and the H3 from Kaneohe, Waimanalo, and Kailua. So outside we go again, H1 and Manager's Drive. Normally we would show you the zipper lane being open, but it's not open this morning. We'll keep you updated throughout the morning. We'll cycle through some of these cameras. We'll head further down that freeway. We'll show you H1 and Laliha. And finally, we'll stop it off right here at H1 and Ward. So we've got a lot of traffic coming in from the east side using Kalani on the Ole Highway as a route into town this morning. Here's those drive times again. 44 minutes right now for Waianae, 29 for Kapolei, 29 for Ewa. So you can kind of plan ahead if you normally use the zip lane this morning. 27 right now for Mililani, 14-minute drive from Kaneohe, Kailua using that Pali Highway. That's going to be 15 minutes this morning. And Hawaii Kai, we'll see you guys here in just about 13 minutes. And road work in Wahiawa will cause some lane closures. Work starts on Friday and will take place weekdays from 8:30 in the morning until 3:30 in the afternoon. Now, the city says pavement repairs will improve conditions for drivers, but it will result in partial lane closures between Kamehameha Highway and Puninoni Street through February of next year. Let's send it back to the desk.
8: All right, mahalo, Brian. Happening now, President Donald Trump is wrapping up talks at the Group of Seven summit, promoting an agreement with Iran to prevent it from developing nuclear weapons. The deal is on track to be signed Friday in Switzerland. Earlier today, President Trump met with Egypt's president and India's prime minister amid tensions over a recent U.S. military strike near the Strait of Hormuz that killed three Indian sailors. Before wrapping up his visit to France, Trump will attend a dinner with French President Emmanuel Macron at Versailles.
10: Back home, homicide detectives are still investigating a death in Kalihi. It happened around 7 yesterday morning. Officers found an unresponsive man outside a North School Street business. Officials tell us the 68-year-old was dead with apparent injuries. Anyone with information is asked to call police.
8: A shooting suspect remains in custody after appearing in court. 28-year-old T.J. Tatashi is charged with attempted murder and firearms offenses following Saturday night's shooting in a business on Hopaka Street in the Alamoana area. A 24-year-old man suffered serious injuries. Tatashi's bail is set at $300,000.
10: The woman charged for her involvement in the attack on a Moanalua athletics official has been sentenced to 2 days in jail after changing her plea to no contest. 38-year-old Jamie Lee Noga was charged with harassment, a petty misdemeanor. Some are questioning if the penalty was enough for parents to change their behavior at games and sporting events.
12: Change to happen, there has to be real consequences.
5: And I think when spectators and parents see that it's just a slap on the wrist and it doesn't hold people accountable, behaviors like this will continue.
24: Jamie Lee's husband, 40-year-old Alco Sistino Noga, who was not in court yesterday, pleaded not guilty for second-degree assault in the attack. His trial has been pushed back and is now scheduled for next February.
23: Later tonight, state and city lawmakers are hosting a Manoa community forum to help residents strengthen neighborhood preparedness for hurricane season. The gathering will also highlight lessons learned from the recent spring Kona Lo flooding events. The forum begins at 6 p.m. at Noelani Elementary School's cafeteria.
24: South Shore surf is dropping below advisory levels this morning after causing problems across the state. Here on Oahu, it was a busy weekend for ocean safety with over 100 rescues reported during the high surf warning. They say with the large swells come strong currents, which can be dangerous for inexperienced swimmers.
6: If you're just going to the beach, checking in with the lifeguards there, and when you're looking out on the ocean, look at the swell there as well.
24: Forecasters say another reinforcing swell is expected in the next few days. Meteorologists say the high surf will continue through most of the summer.
23: Meanwhile, Honolulu Ocean Safety is transitioning to a digital reporting system. The Watchtower application replaces a decades-old paper log system. The app allows lifeguards and supervisors to report incidents in real time, allowing quicker access for emergencies and improving consistency across the department. Time is 5:07 now. In just a couple of hours, Cristiano Ronaldo looks to make history by becoming the first player to score a goal in 6 World Cups.
24: He'll get that chance when his Portugal team opens World Cup play against Congo this morning right here on K2N2. The 41-year-old has scored in each tournament dating back to 2006.
23: But some Portugal supporters question whether the aging star will help or be a detriment to the team. Just scoring once during the 2022 World Cup in Qatar, Ronaldo was upset with coaches after he was subbed off against South Korea and benched against Switzerland.
24: And here's a look at today's World Cup matches here on K2N2. Cristiano and Portugal versus Congo at 6:45 a.m., followed by England versus Croatia at 9:45.
23: Yeah, we'll switch over at 6 a.m., but you can still catch Wake Up Today and Take 2 on our sister stations, the CW and K-High. 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
24: K-High is on Spectrum Channel 9, Hawaiian Telecom 5, and over the air on Channel 9.1.
23: Okay, so yeah, we got some interesting matches. Yesterday was absolutely outstanding. I think one of the best single days of World Cup action I've ever seen in my life.
24: Yeah.
23: Topped off with Lionel Messi scoring 3 goals last night in a hat-trick. We're going to show you more on that coming
24: yes.
23: up a little bit later, so stay tuned, including a familiar face for us that was in attendance to watch it in Kansas City.
24: Okay,
23: stay
24: we
23: tuned.
24: Won't spoil
23: stay
24: it.
23: Stay tuned. But yeah, we'll see if Ronaldo got one in his back pocket.
24: I know. I can't believe they're considering him aging.
23: 41 in the sports world is aging. I mean, this is what it is.
24: He looks so good.
23: He looks amazing.
24: Yeah.
23: He doesn't look like he's aged
24: no.
23: at all.
24: Right.
23: But yeah, the athletic peak is like, you know, late 20s,
24: mm-hmm.
23: maybe early 30s.
24: Right.
23: Not everybody's Tom Brady and LeBron James.
24: No, you know, that's a good way to put it.
23: It's really hard, yeah.
24: Yeah, it is.
23: All right, coming up next, we've got mostly cloudy skies and some showers ahead. Rita has the latest forecast for us.
24: And dozens of new Eagle Scouts get recognized for their service in the community. We have more on that next.
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1: Good morning, everyone. Your time now, 5:12 a.m. for this beautiful and very early wake-up today, Wednesday. We're going to start off taking a look at your Doppler radar with some passing showers now for the east side over the Ko'olau's for Oahu, dry for Maui County, and so far for Kauai County, with some instability and lots of rain showers for Hawaii Island, but pretty sporadically with the lighter northeast trades. So we'll continue to monitor some of your rain situation. Expect some wet weather for Oahu and for Hawaii Island, but again, drier elsewhere for our neighbor islands. And in terms of the lighter trade, we have weak troughing later this weekend, so we could see some instability in terms of some light moisture. The lighter trades to moderate will last until the weekend, and then they'll increase and develop as we head again into late this Saturday and Sunday, and then early next week. So for now, still pretty light, under 10 miles per hour, 3 to 8 miles per hour today expected, and it looks like we have that for west islands. Yesterday we did reach about 10 to 11 though here in Honolulu, so nice and comfortable conditions still. And in terms of that surf forecast, we were lifted from the advisory, so under advisory for all areas. Smallest will still be for the north and the east. In terms of the 7-day forecast for you as you head towards the second half of this week, partly to mostly sunny skies still. You could just see the brief passing showers for those interior islands. It looks like highest chances for Maui County and Oahu, but we're still not expecting a lot of wet weather, though. Less than 20% chance of rain showers moving forward. And daytime highs a little bit warmer than they were last week, though. About 85, 86 degrees expected. That's it just right now for our forecast. Sam, I'll send things over to you.
4: All right, mahalo, Brittany. Time is 5:13 now. Let's take a live look at Wall Street. You are checking out the Dow Jones Industrial Average, which is up 98 points through trading so far on this Wednesday at 52,099. Scouting America and the Aloha Council celebrated the accomplishment of 138 scouts who earned the rank of Eagle Scout. It is a rare achievement where only about 6% of all scouts nationwide reached this milestone. A ceremony this past Saturday highlighted the impact of their service projects across Hawaii. The new Eagle Scouts together have contributed thousands of hours of volunteer services through projects benefiting schools, nonprofits, and even community organizations statewide. Coming up next is stories you need to know about before you step out of the door this morning. And over on the Valley Isle, a special film festival with more than 100 films to see kicks off today. Details from Wake Up Today continues.
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6: Westwood One Sports presents this World Soccer Update. Need more proof that Lionel Messi is the GOAT? Well, how about a hat trick to start his record sixth World Cup as defending champ Argentina opened with a 3-0 win over Algeria. And with that, Messi now has 16 World Cup goals, tying in with Miroslav Klose of Germany for the most ever. The 38-year-old can set the new standard on Monday against Austria, which beat Jordan last night 3-1. Tied for third on that goals list with 14 is Kylian Mbappe. The French captain scored twice in a win over Senegal. Norway's Erling Haaland might be up there someday. He scored his first two World Cup goals in a win over Iraq. Today, Cristiano Ronaldo suits up for his sixth World Cup, which ties Messi for the most ever, as Portugal will take on Congo at 1 Eastern. England and Croatia will get started 4 Eastern in Dallas. With this 2026 World Soccer Update, Brad Heller, Westwood One Sports.
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2: 517, here's today's Need to Know before you head out this morning. The man accused in a deadly shooting in Hanalei is due back in court today. William Billy Sinclair is charged with murder and attempted murder in connection with the death of 37-year-old Sergio Reyes Hernandez and the shooting of another man. Sinclair was captured last Monday after a two-day manhunt.
3: Hawaii Island Police continue to crack down on dangerous driving on the Daniel K. Inouye Highway. Between June 8th and June 14th, officers stopped 450 vehicles. The increased enforcement comes after a string of deadly crashes.
2: Customers of a now-defunct solar company are seeking help. They say they signed contracts with Attic Solar, who installed the system but never activated it because it's no longer doing business in Hawaii. Now customers are stuck with monthly solar loan payments while also paying their monthly power bill.
3: And it's closing time for a local favorite restaurant. La Tour Cafe announced on social media earlier this week that it will be shutting down the Kapolei Commons location on June 30th. The European-themed casual restaurant thanked the community for all the support and invites customers to stop by the remaining Iwile and Kaka'ako locations. On Maui, a popular multi-day film festival kicks off today with over 100 films on tap.
2: Jack Yes from Akamai Broadcasting has more. Good morning, Jack.
4: Good morning. Here's the latest from Maui County. The inaugural Wailuku Film Festival gets underway today with a five-day program featuring more than 100 films, establishing Wailuku Town as a new gathering place for Pacific and global cinema. The film festival runs today through Sunday with screenings, panels, industry conversations, workshops, and special presentations. The festival will feature 31 student films and more than 55 films from Hawaii filmmakers, making it one of the most concentrated showcases of local and emerging storytelling in the state. Screenings will take place at the historic Iao Theater and Naylor Theater, both in Wailuku. Tickets are just $15 with no added taxes or fees. It concludes with the Best of Festival at the Maui Arts and Cultural Center. For details and tickets, go to wailukufilm.com. Reporting from the Akamai Newsroom on Maui, I'm Jack Gis for Wake Up Today. Back to you.
3: All right, mahalo, Jack. A former UH pitcher has been lights out in the major leagues. Rob DeMello has that next in sports.
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17: How's it going, everybody? As the summer temperature heats up here in the island, so does the college recruiting for the class of 2027 and beyond. As Emily Polson tells us, softball coaches from around the country recently took to Hawaii's Dirt Diamond to find some island gems.
18: Getting recruited means being seen, and getting in front of coaches can be hard, especially when you live on an island.
19: The Hawaiian College Showcasing Camp had over 15 colleges represented, ranging from Division I to Junior College, SEC to ACC. There was a chance for each player to show off their skills.
20: Yeah, well, like, access is everything, right? And it's so important to diversify our game and to just give everyone the opportunity. They play softball here. They're great softball players here. So for us to be able to come, it's very important.
19: The showcase included local players and some traveling from across the country, all vying to grab coaches' eyes and taking the keys of how to go from being a good player to a great one.
20: I'm super impressed by these girls and like their eagerness to learn. A lot of times at these showcases, like, kids just want to show off what they already bring to the table, and they're definitely doing a great job of that. But their ability to take in all of the instruction and the adjustments that were given them and actually trust it and do it has been very pleasing to not just myself, but all of the coaches. We're all totally blown away by how teachable these kids are.
19: Ahead of a busy summer ball season, traveling to and from the West Coast, Hawaii players and families don't take opportunities like these for granted.
21: I think the opportunities we have back home here in Hawaii, we're so limited with the amount of coaches that can travel out here. So when this camp comes up every summer, we make sure that it's a non-negotiable for her to be able to show up. Just because the caliber of coaches that are out here from D1s to NAIAs, D2s, D3s, they're all here. It's like a one-stop shop, I feel like. And there's so many talent here. The girls are amazing. And it all falls down, I think, for a lot of families, expenses. It's really expensive to take our kids out, but that's what needs to happen. Like, they have to be seen, especially in this recruitable age. You have to do what you have to do as a parent. It's super important.
19: Known for producing some of the country's top athletes, coaches were impressed with what Hawaii had to offer from the first pitch.
20: These kids are so aggressive, they're so strong. I've played against, I've done both. And to give them the opportunity, like, they always have to come to the mainland states for us as coaches. And for us to be able to come here and take the labor off of their families means a lot. So it's really just like a give back opportunity. We get to, you know, be here and take it all in, but also, like, they always come to the mainland. So, like, we can come to them sometimes.
19: Reporting from Sand Island Park, Emily Paulson, KHON2 Sports.
17: Thanks a lot, Emily. University of Hawaii All-American ace Isaiah Magdaleno is on the move as the All-Big West pitcher announced on Tuesday that he's entering the transfer portal. Now, Mags, who is a projected major league draft pick next month, struck out 116 batters in 95 innings as a junior this past season with a 2.36 ERA. Mags' announcement comes just 3 days after Bo's pitching coach Keith Zuniga accepted the same position at USC. For more coverage, be sure to download the KHON2 mobile app. And staying on the hill, but making the move to Major League Baseball, where former University of Hawaii standout Cade Smith is off to another solid start for the Guardians. The Cleveland closer is the current MLB league leader in saves, with 23 on the season, 40 for his career. quite the journey for the Canadian from British Columbia that made the trek to play college ball here in the islands, a decision that his father Tim believes played a significant role in shaping career and personal growth.
0: You know, for Kate, I think a bunch of it really started with being in Hawaii and being exposed to that kind of welcoming nature and seeing the regular people that are out there and that are supporting the team, you know, through the ups and downs of baseball season. To be at UH and be growing and be so far away from home was definitely a time of maturing. And, you know, it could have been easy to say during 2020 when he didn't get drafted to kind of be down on himself and, you know what, I don't know if I want to do this. And he persevered and he chose as a free agent a good organization. And, you know, he's worked super hard, and to see him persevere and get stronger and, you know, become probably more accomplished than he kind of initially thought and see him just work so hard is actually pretty awesome. Yeah, we're super proud of him. It is an awesome ride for sure.
17: Cade is now in his third major league season and is a projected all-star in July as the 6'5 right-hander currently sports a 2.48 ERA with 49 strikeouts in 32 innings pitched. For more MLB Hawaii coverage, be sure to click the sports tab at KHON2.com. There's your look at sports. Back to you.
1: All right, mahalo, Rob and Emily, for that sports update. Hey, top stories of the morning are just ahead. Plus, court documents reveal new details in the murder that resulted in a two-day manhunt on Kauai. That update when we return.
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4: 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Welcome back to Wake Up Today on this Wednesday. I'm Sam Spangler.
5: And I'm Sarah Madison. Before we get to your news, let's check your weather with Brittany Freelander. Good morning, Brittany.
6: Yeah, good morning, Sarah. Good morning, Sam. And happy early Wednesday, everyone. No weather alerts, no marine alerts for us this morning. So we'll jump into your forecast. And good news, I mean, hurricane season lasts until the end of November, but we're not tracking anything new now in the central or the eastern Pacific basin. So we're in the clear so far. 73 degrees outside now in town. We've got northerly winds, 3 miles per hour with some humidity forecasted for us today. And some light passing showers over the Ko'olau is now the east side of Kauai. And then just some areas of Hawaii Island. You can see it's going to be pretty sporadic, especially with the northeasterly trade. So this pocket of moisture could head towards Hawaii and Waimea shortly. And then southeast of the Big Island could get some showers as well soon. But not a whole lot making landfall for Maui County this morning for our neighbor islands there. In terms of the winds, we're seeing on average less than 10 miles per hour. So trending light to moderate for today as we lean into the second half of this week, with minimal rain showers still expected approaching the weekend. Here's a quick look at your ocean forecast. Surf has bumped down from advisory level. Choppy for the south, though, still at 6 to 8. West facing 4 to 6. East 1 to 3. And north 1 to 3 as well. And a quick look at the 7-day forecast for you. The highest chance to get some potential for some wet weather. Looks like interior islands have the highest potential, especially for those mountainous areas. So Thursday and Friday, about 20-25% chance of rain. Less than 10, though, over the weekend through early and midweek next week. That's it as for our forecast. Brent, I'll send things over to you.
7: All right, mahalo, Brittany, for that weather update. 5:32 this morning, we'll start our traffic right here on Hawaii Island. If you're heading towards Hilo, or if you're just waking up in Hilo, not much in the way of traffic, we'll check out Kailua-Kona on our next traffic update. Right here in the island of Oahu this morning, that zipper lane will not be open this morning. It stalled earlier at the Pearl City Viaduct near the Lehua Street over underpass due to some of the lug nuts shearing on the Zipmobile. We'll keep you updated throughout the morning. So if you do use that zipper lane, it will not be open this morning. H1 through that Waikele stretch, you see a little bit of that traffic moving its way there. And of course, Skyline going to be in the blue from that East Kapolei Station towards Pearl Harbor at 23 minutes 26 if you're headed off to the airport. We'll head outside and we'll start these cameras right here on the east side in Kalani Anaole Highway and Hawaii Kai Drive. Not too bad, the views out there. We'll jump back on that freeway. And again, we'll show you the H1, H2 merge this morning. And we'll show you this camera, H1 and Manager's Drive. You can see that zip lane is not open this morning. The traffic making its way towards town. As we head further down that freeway, we'll show you H1 and Middle. So drive times are coming through, and let's see how they're looking. 49 minutes right now for Waianae. Not too bad. Still in a comfortable green zone. 33 minutes is your drive time for both Kapolei and Ewa. And if you're coming on over from Mililani, about 28 minutes for you guys. Windward side, same at 15 minutes for Kaneohe and Kailua and Hawaii Kai. We'll see you guys here in just about 13 minutes. Let's send it over to Sarah.
5: Thank you very much, Brian. Developing news out of Dubai, where Iran says it will immediately take steps to reopen the Strait of Hormuz once they are allowed to sell their oil without restrictions. That's according to leaked copies of an interim agreement that officials say broadly matches the document. The accord is due to be signed in Switzerland on Friday. It also says the U.S. will work to end all sanctions imposed on Tehran if a final agreement addressing Iran's nuclear program is reached. Leaders at the Group of Seven summit have backed the deal, calling it a historic opportunity.
8: The man accused in a deadly shooting in Hanalei is due back in court today. William Billy Sinclair is charged with murder and attempted murder in connection with the death of 37-year-old Sergio Reyes Hernandez and the shooting of another man. Court documents say Hernandez was found dead in the bathroom of a Hanalei restaurant. The victim was in a dispute with Sinclair, his former landlord, over repair compensation. Police also say a search of Sinclair's home turned up multiple guns along with the victim's ID and passport. Sinclair was captured last Monday after a two-day manhunt. We'll follow up on today's preliminary hearing.
5: A man is dead after crashing his motorcycle on the Big Island. It happened just before 1 o'clock yesterday morning on South Glenwood Road in Mountain View. Police say the motorcyclist was passing multiple vehicles in a no-passing zone when he collided head-on with an oncoming car. Police say he was not wearing a helmet. He's the 17th traffic fatality on the Big Island this year, compared to 13 at the same time last year.
8: Meanwhile, police continue to crack down on dangerous driving on the Daniel K. Inouye Highway, also known as Saddle Road. Between June 8th and June 14th, officers stopped 450 vehicles. Over 300 drivers were cited for speeding and 5 for reckless driving. 4 arrests were also made for driving under the influence, driving without a license, resisting arrest, and littering. The increased enforcement comes after a string of deadly crashes.
5: A candidate for the East Oahu Honolulu City Council seat is seeking a state court injunction to declare the incumbent opponent ineligible to run. Trevor Ozawa once held the seat and is challenging Chairman Tommy Waters and others in the August primary. This would be Waters' third term. Waters says he can run because the first term was partial, so he hasn't reached a limit of 2 full 4-year terms. Earlier this month, Ozawa filed an objection with the court, with the county clerk, but the clerk responded Waters can run. Ozawa's complaint filed today in state court says that that's the wrong conclusion and is asking the court to disqualify Waters. The suit names the clerk, Waters, and the state's chief election officer as defendants. We reached out to all for comment. The state election officer responded they don't comment on pending litigation.
8: Customers of a now-defunct solar company are seeking help. They say they signed contracts with Attic Solar, who installed the system, but never activated it because it's no longer doing business here in Hawaii. Meanwhile, customers are stuck with monthly solar loan payments while also paying their monthly power bill.
9: They have everything up on the roof. It's ready to roll, but it's not connected to HECO.
10: You're still paying an electric bill.
9: Yeah, my electric bill is still high, and the only reason why I signed up for it to begin with is the high electric bill.
8: The BBB encourages customers to verify licenses, understand warranties and financing terms, and check complaint histories before signing any agreement. Time is 5:37 now. An incredible reunion nearly 3 decades in the making.
5: A Northern California man with his long-lost wallet after it spent 29 years sitting in just a few feet of water along the American River.
8: Yeah, kayaker Lloyd Coward spotted the wallet, packed it with silt. It was packed with silt, and turned to a lost and found Facebook group to track down the owner.
5: That post sparked a nationwide effort until a message finally reached Dean Tormey's family, confirming the faded notes inside were in his wife's handwriting.
8: Tormey said it felt like stepping back and remembering exactly where he lost it while fishing in the 90s.
11: A time capsule you never knew you planted. It's amazing.
12: It was just towards the end where the river splits in three ways. I just saw something square. It had things growing out of it. It was in that much water, and it was packed full of silt. I couldn't get any of the cards out.
5: Howard says it may be the longest lost item they've ever returned.
8: Wow, that is incredible. I'm trying to think of, like, what could be in there that would be interesting to see. And the first thing that comes to mind, Blockbuster card. Don't have those anymore. But everybody had them back in the 90s.
5: Yeah, they did. Yes. Okay, this is so cool because... just the person who found it to return something like that. Do you know what I mean? I think like that's cool. And like you would just think, oh, my wallet lost.
8: Yeah.
5: You'll never expect it to come back. His wife's, I guess there was like letters in there.
8: Whoa.
5: So his hand, like his wife's handwriting.
8: Yeah.
5: They found that. That's how they identified it. So that's pretty cool.
8: Yeah.
5: I like to see that Costco. I mean, not Costco. The Blockbuster card.
8: Yeah.
5: That's like, hey, that should be in a museum.
8: Old school stuff.
5: It is.
8: We did a story a few years ago. A GoPro found off of Spitting Caves. The thing had been there for like a year and a half. The card still worked. They went and got all the old footage off of it.
5: Whoa.
8: Returned to the guy. Yeah, so it's
5: cool.
8: Amazing how long these things can last just sitting in water for that long.
5: I know, right?
8: Yeah, very cool. All right, coming up next, we're working for Hawaii with a live look at your early morning traffic plus your full forecast.
5: And after decades of service, one restaurant closes its Kapolei location. We have reaction on the closure when Wake Up Today continues.
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6: 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And we've got an overview of your forecast moving forward, and then we'll check out our current conditions. Got some cloud coverage overlooking Honolulu right now with some light trades at the moment. Northerly winds. We could see some light passing showers so far for Hawaii Island. Has the most amount of rain southeast offshore areas that could make some landfall with the picking up of the trades, northeast trades again right now. And then over the Ko'olau, some light showers for Oahu. Maui County and for Kauai County were dry so far this morning. And in terms of the winds, calmest conditions will be for Maui County areas, Kahului, even Kaunakakai and Molokai at about zero. And then minimal trade, so less than 10 miles per hour expected for today. So due to that, we could get some sea and land breeze showers for the leeward areas, very lightly with some humidity forecasted for us this afternoon. In terms of the surf, we're under advisory level, choppy for the south at 6 to 8, smallest for the east and north at 1 to 3, and we have the west at about 4 to 6 feet. 7-day forecast for you is also on the screen. For the most part, partly cloudy to mostly sunny skies as we move forward through the second half of this week and into the next. Highest chance for some light precipitation and some moisture Thursday and Friday. That's it as for our forecast. Brian, I'll send things over to you.
7: All right, mahalo, Brittany, for that weather update. 5:44, let's take a look at that traffic. We head to the island of Kauai. Looking pretty good if you're heading south towards Hanapepe and Kalaheo and Kekaha. Not much in the way of traffic. We'll see what's happening on the north side. Right here on the island of Maui, again, Haleakala Highway going to be picking up a little bit of that traffic heading in towards Kahului this morning. Wailuku towards Waiahu, not too bad. And, of course, Hawaii Island. We'll see what's happening on the west side through Captain Cook, Keoho, and towards Kailua Kona. That traffic, or lack thereof, looking pretty good. And as always, as we get through the morning, probably 6:30-ish, you'll see a little bit more cars heading in towards Kailua Kona. Zip lane is not open right here on the island of Oahu. The Zipmobile stalled near the Pearl City Viaduct area due to some of the lug nuts shearing. Of course, we'll keep you updated. Hawaii Department of Transportation will keep us updated throughout the morning. Skyline, that's going to be in the blue. You can see from that East Kapolei Station towards Pearl Harbor at 23 minutes, 26 if you're headed off to the airport. So we'll head outside. If you work in Waikiki, lucky you, heading into some beautiful views. This is probably like one of three routes you could use heading in towards Waikiki this morning. Here's Kalakaua and Kuhio. Not too bad. H1, H2 merge. Let's see what's happening here. That's going to get busy throughout the morning. Moanalua and Fort Shafter. And we'll show you finally H1 and Manager's Drive. Normally would see that zip lane open. It is not open this morning. You see that traffic pushing its way little by little towards town this morning. Two out of three from the west side now sitting in that slower yellow zone. We started off at Waianae, now at a 55-minute drive into town, 37 for both Kapolei and Ewa. And if you're coming on over from Mililani, about 30 minutes for you guys, 16-minute drive from the windward side in Kaneohe, Kailua, using that Pali Highway. That's going to be 15 minutes this morning. And Hawaii Kai, we'll see you guys here in just about 13 minutes. Sarah, we'll send it over to you.
5: Thank you very much, Brian. It's closing time for a local favorite restaurant. La Torre Cafe announced on social media earlier this week that it will be shutting down the Kapolei Commons location on June 30th. That's after a decade of serving popular menu items like macarons and sandwiches.
2: I saw the post on Instagram last night and I told my husband and my mother-in-law and I was like, oh my gosh, La Torre's closing now. So I was really upset, and then today we're running errands, so I was like, we should go get La Torre since we're not going to be able to get it.
21: Lettuce wrap, healthier option.
5: The European-themed casual restaurant thanked the community for all the support and invites customers to stop by the remaining Iwale and Kaka'ako locations. 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And it was a legendary performance and one of the great nights in World Cup history. How a familiar face got to check out the action in person. We'll tell you all about it when Wake Up Today continues.
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3: Welcome back. Time is now 5:49 on this Wednesday morning. Here's today's need to know before you head out the door. Homicide detectives are investigating a death in Kalihi after a man was found dead outside a North School Street business. Officials tell us the 68-year-old had apparent injuries. Anyone with information is asked to call police.
5: A shooting suspect remains in custody after appearing in court. TJ Tatashi is charged with attempted murder and firearms offenses following Saturday night's shooting in a business on Hopaka Street in the Ala Moana area.
3: The woman charged for her involvement in the attack on a Moanalua athletics official has been sentenced to 2 days in jail. 38-year-old Jamie Lee Nonga was charged with harassment and changed her plea to no contest. Her husband's trial is scheduled for February.
5: And the recent high surf on the South Shore has come down below advisory levels, but not before causing problems for many beachgoers. Caution is still advised as surf season continues with more summer swells on the way. All right, we're hosting the world's biggest sporting event right here on K212.
3: Yeah, the World Cup has hit the pitch across the United States with resounding success so far. And last night was one for the history books. Check it out.
4: Back out it goes. Nico Gonzalez, Lionel Messi! First career World Cup hat-trick ties the all-time goal-scoring record.
3: Yeah, that was one of the greatest to ever do it. Lionel Messi's third goal of the night, helping his defending World Cup champs of Argentina to a 3-0 win over Algeria in their World Cup opener.
5: His incredible trio of goals came 20 years to the day that Messi made his World Cup debut in a match against Serbia and Montenegro, which he also scored in. And check out who was in attendance in Kansas City to see it firsthand, our good friend and former Wake Up Today reporter, Chris Letronic.
3: Yeah, Chris scored tickets to the match. He texted me last night, just two words, insane. And unbelievable. What a picture that is, too, right? Look at that. Incredible. The great pitch right there.
5: Mm-hmm.
3: Kansas City. Full, great soccer town, by the way, Kansas City. And he got the Argentina jersey on. Gets to see Messi score three goals.
5: I know. That is the best. Like, you don't know what you're going to see, right? Yeah. When you, like, book a game like this. And he got to see that. Like, you know, in the books, history-making right now. And then just the crowd?
3: Yeah.
5: That's intense. Like, that picture really just shows, like,
3: yeah. Good example. Good example, yeah, of the thousands and thousands of people that were there. And then, Chris, yeah, we're used to when he was on Wake Up Today. He works for Honolulu Ocean Safety now. We miss Chris. But he used to have his hair slicked back.
5: Yeah.
3: Now he's messy hair. He doesn't have that thing taken care of anymore.
5: I know, he's channeling his inner Messi.
3: He's got the surf cut now these days. I'm so excited for Chris. He was telling me a few weeks ago, like, oh, I'm going to go watch the World Cup. I was like, no way.
5: Oh,
3: so he's
5: going to
3: go watch Argentina. And then Messi scores three goals. What an experience.
5: Whoa. Yeah, I couldn't believe he was there.
3: Yeah.
5: I was like, no.
3: Yeah.
5: But that is so cool. I'm so glad he got to experience it because he loves sports.
3: I know, yeah.
5: Yeah.
3: Congratulations to Chris.
5: Well, we'll check on your warning traffic conditions next.
3: But before we take a break, let's take a peek outside and see how this Wednesday morning is shaping up. All is clear right now, but we may have some messy skies in the forecast. I'll tell you all about that when Wake Up Today returns.
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2: Out the door this morning, of course, the big news this morning, Zipper Lane will not be open this morning. You can see right here, H1 and Manager's Drive. Normally, we had the Zip Lane right about here. Earlier this morning, that Zipmobile stalled near Pearl City Viaduct near Lehua Street. Some of the lug nuts on the Zipmobile has sheared. So, again, Zip Lane is not open this morning. Hawaii Department of Transportation will keep us updated throughout the morning. Of course, we'll pass on that info to you. H1 through that Waikele stretch, picking up most of that traffic. Those drive times may be a little bit longer than we expected. Of course, you're still at home. Make sure you go ahead and plan ahead. Skyline, that's going to be in the blue this morning from that East Kapolei Station towards Pearl Harbor at 23 minutes 26 if you're headed off to the airport. We'll take a look outside. You can see H1 and Manager's Drive as you make your way towards town this morning. Drive times are on the way, 3 out of 3. Sitting in that slower yellow zone, obviously a little bit sooner than we expected. 60 minutes right now from Waianae, 43-minute drive for Kapolei, 40 minutes out the door from Ewa. And if you're coming on over from Mililani, about 30 minutes for you guys, 16-minute drive from the windward side in Kaneohe and Kailua and Hawaii Kai. We'll see you guys here in about 14 minutes. Well, top stories of the morning are coming up next. It includes how one community on Oahu is preparing for hurricane season together. Don't go anywhere. We'll be right back. But before we head to break, here's a look at today's World Cup matches on KHON2. Cristiano and Portugal versus Congo at 6:45 a.m. By England versus Croatia at 9:45 this morning. We switch over at 6 a.m., but you can still catch Wake Up Today and Take 2 on our sister stations, the CW and KHI. The CW is on Spectrum Channel 93, and KHI is on Spectrum Channel 9.
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12: Good morning and welcome to Wake Up Today on this Wednesday, the 17th of June. I'm Sarah Madison.
3: And I'm Sam Spangler. Before we get to your top stories, let's get a quick check of the forecast outside with Brittany Friedlander. Aloha and good morning, Brittany.
14: Good morning, Sam. Good morning, Sarah Ann. Happy early Wake Up Today Wednesday, everyone. Beautiful blue skies now and really nice sunrise to start you off with some great colors and clear conditions over in Waikiki in town, Honolulu. So if you're making your way to town this morning, should be some beautiful conditions for you. 73 degrees outside, northerly winds now at 6 miles per hour with lightning rain over the Ko'olau's this morning. In terms of the winds, nothing exceeding about 10 miles per hour, so pretty calm conditions. Even Kahului, Kaunakakai, we've got about 0 miles per hour now. Breeziest conditions could be expected for Kailua Kona at about 9 miles per hour and Honolulu at 6. But again, still single digits, very light trades. Humidity will be up in the forecast, but no weather alerts, no marine alerts for us to talk about for this morning. So here's a quick look at the ocean forecast. In terms of the surf, should be a nice beach day for today, especially for the north and east, with smaller waves at 1 to 3, south 6 to 8, west-facing shores at 4 to 6. And as we head into tomorrow, you can see the consistent surf for Thursday. A quick look at the 7-day forecast for you. Highest chance to get some light rain will be Thursday and Friday of this week. Mostly sunny conditions into early and midweek next week with the increasing trades. That's it as for our forecast, Brian. I'll send things over to you.
2: All right, mahalo, Brittany, for that weather update. 6:02, let's head out the door. We're starting right here. As far as traffic on the Valley Isle, Haiku, Pa'ia, not too bad. Again, Haleakala Highway, if you're heading towards Kahului, you'll be picking up some traffic as we get through the morning. Wailuku towards Waiahu, not too bad. And of course, south, Pi'ilani Highway and South Kihei Road, looking good so far. Hawaii Island is coming up next. We did check on Hilo earlier, that's good. And because it's really early in the morning, if you're heading towards Kailua Kona, through Captain Cook and Keoho, not much in the way of traffic. Right here on the island of Oahu, that traffic will be building up. That zip lane not open this morning. Had an earlier stall with that zip mobile, which resulted in this long stretch of red. So we got some traffic from that Waikele stretch as it slowly pushes its way further towards town. So if you're at home, you can kind of plan ahead when you want to leave your house. We have got the skyline right here from the East Kapolei Station towards Pearl Harbor at 23 minutes, 26. You're heading off to the airport. So we'll head outside this morning, H1 and Managers Drive, and we'll cycle through some of these cameras. We'll head further down that freeway. We'll show you H1 and Laliha, H1 and Middle, and then we'll get off that freeway for a second, see what's happening here. Here's Pali Highway and Waokanaka, some of our surface streets getting a little bit busy. Kapi'olani Boulevard and Kalakaua Avenue. We'll show that right there. Okay, so not too much traffic yet. This could be one of your entrances into Waikiki if you work at a tourism industry this morning. Drive times are on the way. So 3 out of 3 from the west side now sitting in that slower yellow zone. We'll start off at Waianae. Over an hour is 65 minutes. 48-minute drive for Kapolei. 42 minutes is your drive time from Ewa. 29 minutes from Mililani, 15 minutes from the windward side for both Kaneohe and Kailua and Hawaii Kai. We'll see you guys here in just about 13 minutes. Let's send it over to Sarah.
12: Thank you very much, Brian.
15: They didn't have anti-aircraft.
12: Happening now, President Donald Trump is wrapping up talks at the Group of Seven summit, promoting an agreement with Iran to prevent it from developing nuclear weapons. The deal is on track to be signed Friday in Switzerland. Earlier today, Trump met with Egypt's president and India's prime minister amid tensions over a recent U.S. military strike near the Strait of Hormuz that killed 3 Indian sailors. Before wrapping his visit to France, Trump will attend a dinner with French President Emmanuel Macron at Versailles.
3: Back at home, homicide detectives are still investigating a death in Kalihi. It happened around 7 yesterday morning. Officers found an unresponsive man outside a North School Street business. Officials tell us the 68-year-old was dead with apparent injuries. Anyone with information is asked to call police.
12: A shooting suspect remains in custody after appearing in court. 28-year-old TJ Tatashi is charged with attempted murder and firearms offenses following Saturday night's shooting in a business on Hopaka Street in the Ala Moana area. A 24-year-old man suffered serious injuries. Tatashi's bail is set at $300,000.
3: The woman charged for her involvement in the attack on a Moanalua athletics official has been sentenced to 2 days in jail after changing her plea to no contest. 38-year-old Jamie Lee Nonga was charged with harassment, a petty misdemeanor. Some are questioning if the penalty was enough for parents to change their behavior at games and sporting events.
4: For change to happen, there has to be real consequences. And I think when spectators and parents see that it's just a slap on the wrist and it doesn't hold people accountable, behaviors like this will continue.
3: Jamie Lee's husband, 40-year-old Aku Sistino Nonga, was not in court yesterday. He pled not guilty for second-degree assault in the attack. His trial has been pushed back and is now scheduled for next February.
12: Later tonight, state and city lawmakers are hosting a Manoa community forum to help residents strengthen neighborhood preparedness for hurricane season. The gathering will also highlight lessons learned from the recent spring Kona low flooding events. The forum begins at 6 p.m. at the Noalani Elementary School cafeteria.
3: South Shore Surf is dropping below advisory levels this morning after causing problems across the state. On Oahu, it was busy this weekend for ocean safety with over 100 rescues reported during the high surf warning. They say with the large swells come strong currents, which can be dangerous for inexperienced swimmers.
16: If you're just going to the beach, checking in with the lifeguards there, and when you're looking out on this, out on the ocean, look at the swell there as well.
3: Forecasters say another reinforcing swell is expected in the next few days. Meteorologists say the high surf will continue through most of the summer.
12: There was another earthquake overnight on Hawaii Island. The magnitude 4.5 earthquake happened at 2:14 this morning, some 11 miles southeast of Pahala, at a depth of 21 miles below sea level. Officials say no tsunami was generated and it had no apparent impact on either Mauna Loa or Kilauea volcanoes.
3: Coming up on 6:07 now, Foodland is doing it again this time, only bigger.
12: Yeah, we're talking Palaka cooler bags, and a new, bigger version is dropping today.
3: And it's got people lining up to get it. We caught up with at least 10 people already waiting outside the Foodland Farms at Alawana at 4:30 this morning. The store doesn't open up until 6 a.m.
17: Well, you know, the exclusive being Palaka, Hawaii, it's nothing like the Trader Joe ones. And so, why not? And if I get the opportunity to get a few, and for gifts, I'll do it.
12: The bags cost $14.99 and come in three colors, blue, green, and guava, with a limit of six per customer. 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
3: Okay, these are really cool bags. People love bags. This is like a thing across the country, not just in Hawaii. Yeah, it was the Trader Joe's bags, the canvas ones, right?
12: Yes.
3: The totes. Now these Palaka print Foodland ones.
12: So when they first came out with one, I saw them unboxing it. And people were standing in line. And I just went because I wanted to get food. Yeah. And I'm like, should I stand in line for one? Honestly,
3: get
12: I think...
3: FOMO?
12: Yeah, yes. And I think it's the line that makes people be like, yeah, I got to get one too. And then they stand in line and the line just grows and grows and grows.
3: Yeah.
12: So it's cool. I've seen it. Mm-hmm. It's cute.
3: Yeah,
12: and
3: it's
12: I
3: nice.
12: Think a bigger version would be very handy. So yeah. I can see why people are waiting at 4 o'clock.
3: That's a cool bag. All right. McDonald's is bringing back an old classic in honor of America's 250th birthday.
12: The fast food chain is reintroducing its fried apple pie for the first time since 1992.
3: Yeah, the original dessert was first introduced in 1968, a creation by Lytton Cochran, a Tennessee McDonald's franchisee. The fried pie was later replaced in most of the U.S. by the chain's current baked version.
12: The OG pie will be available at most U.S. McDonald's locations starting June 23rd through July 4th.
3: Okay. I thought it was fried the whole time. I didn't know it was
12: Me
3: baked.
12: Too.
3: So I get to learn something new every day.
12: I wonder if it's going to taste different.
3: Yeah, I wonder what the taste difference is. When I go to McDonald's, I don't know if I need anything more fried. But I guess, you know, for America's 250th.
12: Right. Yeah. Well, if you're going to get it, you have to get the soft serve, right? You have to. You have to pair that.
3: You got to blend those two. If the machine works.
12: Oh, I know, right? Okay. But here in Hawaii, when they had the guava and the
3: Ooh,
12: haupia.
3: Yeah.
12: And ube.
3: Those are good.
12: I know, man. Yeah. You can't beat those.
5: 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Brittany has that and our latest forecast to help you plan ahead.
3: And if the war in Iran ends, will we see gas prices go down? We'll let you know what's happening when Wake Up Today returns.
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0: towards Kilauea, Hanalei, toward the north side of the island. Looking pretty good this morning on Kauai, right here on Hawaii Island. Let's see what's happening. Oh, actually, Maui, right here on the Valley Isle. If you're heading towards Kahului through Haleakala Highway, you'll see a little bit of that traffic picking up as we get through the morning. Wailuku towards Waiahu, going to get a little bit busy, but so far, so good. Kula Highway looking good. And of course, if you're coming on over from Haiku or Paia, we did spot check that earlier, and not too bad on that portion of Maui. Right here on the island of Oahu, you see that long stretch of yellow, orange, slow-moving traffic as it pushes its way towards town this morning. That zipper lane will not be open this morning. So we'll keep you updated. Hawaii Department of Transportation will keep us updated. And of course, we'll pass on that info to you this morning. Let's take a look from central Oahu. You got a little bit slowed down if you're heading down Fort Weaver Road. Of course, Mehu'ula Parkway, not too bad as well. And most of that traffic, again, going to be at the H1, H2 merge. Just step outside and see what's happening here. Here's H1 and Kahumanu. You see that traffic pushing its way towards town this morning. And again, we'll cycle through some of these cameras and see exactly what is happening. We'll further down that freeway. Not too many cars here yet on this portion of the freeway, H1 and Laliha. Here's H1 in middle. And finally, let's stop off right here at H1 and Ward. So you see a lot of cars coming in from the east side using Kalani Anaole Highway as their route into town. So if you're still at home, can kind of gauge when you want to leave your house. Maybe you want to wait just a little bit. Zip lane not open this morning. 68 minutes right now for Wai and I. We're up about 4 minutes since we last checked. 49 for Kapolei, 42-minute drive from Ewa. And if you're coming out over from Mililani, about 31 minutes for you guys, 15 minutes from the windward side in Kaneohe, Kailua, using that Pali Highway. That's going to be 17 minutes this morning. And Hawaii Kai, we'll see you guys here in just about 14 minutes as we check on today's weather with Brittany.
1: Thanks, Brian. Here's a look into the forecast center this morning. Let's go island to island. Barely a cloud in sight here in Waikiki for Kauai and Kauai County areas. Dry this morning with some light rain showers still over the Ko'olau's and East Honolulu for Oahu. Dry for Maui County areas and some passing showers for easterly sides of Hawaii Island. So volcano even included and Kalapana. Besides that, though, it looks like we're going to have a pretty dry morning and afternoon ahead. Mostly sunny to then partly cloudy conditions for this Wednesday. Low surf for under advisory now, but choppy still for some areas. South Shore is the choppiest at 6 to 8, with the larger surf also for the west at 4 to 6. Smallest for the north and east at about 1 to 3, and that will remain all consistent as we head into Thursday tomorrow. Quick look at the 7-day forecast for you on the screen today. No weather or marine alerts. Some nice partly cloudy to mostly sunny skies expected. Highest chance to get some moisture will be Thursday and Friday of this week. That's it for our forecast, Sam. I'll send things over to you.
2: All right, mahalo, Brittany. Time is 6:15 now. The White House says a deal to end the Iran war could be finalized by Friday. So when will we see some relief at the gas pump? Experts say if the deal sticks, we will see prices start to go down. But the bad news is that the process will take time because experts say global inventories have been depleted tremendously, with about 1 billion barrels of oil dislocated from the market.
3: It'll take at least 3 months to clear the Strait of Hormuz, according to the U.S. Navy. It may take 3 months to restart the oil wells. It's real easy to break something in a few seconds. It takes years and years to put into place.
2: Again, despite ongoing tension, the U.S. and Iran are set to officially sign the agreement on Friday. The stories you need to know about are coming up next, and how officials are trying to keep the connection between Japan and Hawaii as tourism from Asia has dwindled. We'll explain when Wake Up Today continues.
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5: Westwood One Sports presents this World Soccer Update. The final two groups start play today. In Group L, England, which was a perfect 8-0 in qualifying, will take on Croatia in Dallas at 4 Eastern. Here's head coach Thomas Tuchel.
6: We have to adapt. We have to get, of course, our press right. We have to get the initiative right. And we need a complex performance. We need all of it to be able to win, but we're confident. We know what it takes. It's a strong team. We're full of respect.
5: The day starts an hour from now in Houston, Portugal and Congo in Group K. Cristiano Ronaldo at 41 will match 38-year-old Lionel Messi, playing in his sixth World Cup. Messi was incredible last night for defending champ Argentina, the hat trick and the win over Algeria, his 16 World Cup goals tying in with Germany's Miroslav Klose for the all-time record. With this 2026 World Soccer Update, I'm Brad Heller, Westwood One Sports.
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8: Japan is down.
9: But local tourism officials aren't just waiting for them to return the islands. Instead, they're taking the islands to them. Howard Jaszewski explains.
10: From Hawaiian music to traditional Hawaiian hula and even a taste of Hawaii's Cirque du Soleil show, Awana. You'd think this was a huge block party in Waikiki, but it's in Ebisu, Japan, a popular city in Tokyo, playing host to this year's Aloha Tokyo Show, featuring all things Hawaiian.
11: Check out the crowd that's here. You know, we're expecting in excess of 210,000, 220,000 people coming to this event over a 3-year period. This is how popular Hawaii is.
10: You heard him right. In just a handful of days over 3 years, nearly a quarter of a million people came to eat, drink, taste, hear, and take in everything Hawaii has to offer. Something island tourism officials say is more critical now than ever.
11: You know, in today's world, there's a lot of mixed messages out there, and it's very important for us to be present here directly in Hawaii to make sure that our potential visitors know that they are welcome to Hawaii.
10: The event, Aloha Tokyo, One World, One Aloha, brings more than just the big brands like Hawaiian Airlines and Outrigger Hotels to Japan. It also supports dozens of small businesses that are not only loved in Japan, but critical to maintaining the connection between the two locations.
12: It's important for Aloha Revolution to come to shows like this in Japan because we like to spread the Aloha spirit from Hawaii to Japan.
13: I think it's very important for us to come to Japan to maintain that relationship with our Japanese clientele, and especially because Japanese don't come to Hawaii right now because the dollar is so strong. I think it's very important for us to come and reach out to them, again, to spread the Aloha spirit.
10: Aaron Lau of Lau Lau Woodworks has been making and sharing his koa pens with the people of Japan for more than 25 years. He says the personal connection is everything.
13: Japanese people love actually seeing us here versus just seeing our products in Japan.
10: Although there are many Hawaii festivals throughout the year in Japan, Aloha Tokyo is by far one of the biggest, featuring more than 100 Hawaii vendors, in addition to all the music, dance, and authentic Hawaiian cuisine. And the aloha flows in both directions.
12: People here light and love the aloha spirit here, and you know, you can see a lot, they love Hawaiian culture, and a lot of products is all made in Hawaii as well.
11: It is very important to continue to push the Hawaii brand to make sure people understand what they get from Hawaii.
12: We're loving every minute of it. Hawaii loves Japan, Japan loves Hawaii, so we're so stoked to be here, and we're trying our best to spread the aloha.
9: Thank you very much, Howard. Aloha Tokyo is the largest of the nearly 20 such Hawaii festivals in Japan.
8: Okay, so yeah, there's some reasons for the dwindling tourism, right? The currency exchange between the yen and the dollar being a big one. But you have a theory that I'd never even considered.
9: Okay. Yeah. So I don't have any supporting evidence. So this is just a theory.
8: It is a theory.
9: But Shohei is such a big deal in Japan.
8: Shohei Ohtani.
9: And so I think that's why, because the U.S. dollar is so strong, Japanese people save their money to go see Shohei.
8: In Los Angeles instead.
9: Yeah. So they just hop over, you know what I mean? They just bypass Hawaii just to see Shohei, because he is like, my mom's in Japan right now.
8: Yeah.
9: And she's saying it's like Shohei everywhere you turn.
8: He's
9: in all the advertisements. It's everywhere. It's like Shohei, Shohei, Shohei. So I think instead of coming to Hawaii, they're going to see Shohei all the way in LA.
8: I think there is something to that. I went to two Angels games when he was playing for the Los Angeles Angels. And there was a ton of Japanese folks that were there. And then the advertisements in the stadium were all like Japanese companies. It was even like Japanese cat food was being advertised inside the stadium.
9: Yeah.
8: So I think there's something to that. Side to that. I mean, the University of Hawaii got a trade for Shohei Ohtani. All right, folks, coming up next, Brittany will have an in-depth look at your island weather forecast.
9: That's right. But first, let's take a quick look outside. We've got mostly cloudy skies and some possible shower activity. Brittany explains in her latest forecast.
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9: It's 6:26 a.m. for this beautiful and very early wake up today, Wednesday. Quick look at your radar. We've still got minimal showers over the Ko'olau's, dry for Kauai County and Maui County areas, though, and for Hawaii Island. That's the wettest island for us for about the next hour at least, and mostly for the south-southeast portions of the Big Island. Honoka'a's got some rain, at least right now as well. So we'll jump into our ocean forecast in terms of the surf. We're under advisory level, but some areas remain choppy today. 6 to 8 about for the south surf, west facing 4 to 6. So the safest for today will be the north and the east at 1 to 3. That'll be pretty consistent to what you'll expect with your surf for tomorrow as well. And beautiful blue skies, mostly sunny expected as we step forward into this Wednesday, with partly cloudy for the afternoon and minimal rain showers moving forward, with the highest potential to get some moisture Thursday and Friday. Now you can see mostly sunny to increase
0: increasing trades as we head into early and midweek next week. So nice dry trends that are favored by this time next Wednesday. And daytime highs mid-80s. We'll hit about 86 degrees shortly after lunchtime. That's it as for our forecast. Brian, I'll send things over to you.
1: All right, mahalo, Brittany, for that weather update. 627, we'll head out the door this morning. You'll see the unusually a lot of traffic here. H1 and Manager's Drive used to be the zip lane. You don't really open. Zip lane is closed this morning due to it being stalled earlier by the overpass, Pearl City Viaduct overpass. We'll keep you updated throughout the morning. Again, that zip lane will not be open this morning due to some of the lug nuts connecting the main tire have sheared. Hawaii Department of Transportation will keep us updated. And, of course, we'll pass on that information to you. H1 through that Waikele stretch again, see all that traffic. And, of course, that zip lane right here will keep you updated. Of course, Skyline from the East Kapolei Station towards Pearl Harbor at 23 minutes 26 if you're headed off to the airport. Windward side, not too bad if you're using H Street, Likilike, and the Pali Highway this morning. So we'll head outside one more time and take a look at that traffic. H1 and Manager's Drive. Drive times have been jumping up into that slower yellow zone, which is kind of expected. 78 minutes right now for Waianae, 58 for Kapolei, 47 for Ewa. And if you're coming on over from Mililani, 30-minute drive for you guys, 16 from the windward side in Kaneohe and Kailua and Hawaii Kai. We'll see you guys here in just about 14 minutes. Well, top stories of the morning are just ahead, plus court documents reveal new details in the murder that resulted in a two-day manhunt on Kauai. Those details when we return.
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5: 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Welcome to the Kylian Mbappe Show. The French captain put on an absolute clinic in New Jersey last night, scoring a brilliant second-half brace to send France to a 3-1 victory over Senegal. Mbappe becomes France's all-time leading international goal scorer with 58. I'm Drake Toll.
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0: Good morning and welcome back to Wake Up Today. I'm Sarah Madison.
8: And I'm Sam Spangler. Before we get your news, let's get a check on the forecast for today with Brittany Friedlander. Aloha and good morning, Brittany.
0: Good morning, Sam. Good morning, Sarah. And happy early Wednesday, everyone. Mostly sunny conditions to start you off with partly cloudy skies expected for the afternoon. And no weather or marine alerts. And if you're just tuning in with us this morning, the good news is so far no Central Pacific or Eastern Pacific disturbances expected so far into the middle of this June for this hurricane season. But we'll keep you updated on that outlook. In terms of the current conditions right now outside, we've got some weak troughing for our atmosphere, it looks like, through about Friday. So light to moderate trade winds, not completely disappearing, but they'll be on the lighter side. It looks like not exceeding less than 10 miles per hour. Now just at about 6 miles per hour in town. 73 degrees with some humidity forecasted for us today. And in terms of the surf, we're under advisory, but it is still pretty choppy for the south at 6 to 8, west facing 4 to 6. And it will be smaller for the north and the east as we head into today and tomorrow at about 1 to 3 feet. So some pretty nice beach weather, not a whole lot of wet weather expected moving forward. Highest chance to get some moisture with some light passing rain could be Thursday and Friday. And then into the weekend through early and midweek next week, we'll be back to mostly sunny conditions, less than 10% chance of rain and moderate to breezy trades. That's it as for our forecast, Brian. I'll send things over to you.
1: All right, mahalo, Brittany, for that weather update. Zipper lane not open today, so we'll show you some of that video that we got earlier. That zipper lane was stalled earlier this morning, about 4:30 this morning, the H1 Pro City Viaduct. And you can see most of the traffic now is going to be backed up just a bit. Again, that zipper lane will not be open this morning due to some of the lug nuts connecting the main tire have sheared. Hawaii Department of Transportation will keep us updated out throughout the morning. You can see right there. So this is going to be in the Pro City Viaduct area right by Lehua Street. That Zipmobile, some of those lug nuts again have sheared. 10 out of 12 of those lug nuts have sheared, which resulted in the zip lane not being open this morning. Hawaii Department of Transportation will keep us updated, and of course, we'll pass on that information to you this morning. Most of that traffic kind of holding steady. You'll see those drive times get a little bit longer. Windward side, not too bad. Kaneohe, Waimanalo, and Kailua. You see H3, Pali Highway, and Likelike. Let's head outside, and here's proof in the pudding. So H1 and Manager's Drive going to get busy this morning. We'll cycle through some of these cameras. We'll head further down that freeway. We'll see H1 in middle, and we'll stop it off right here at H1, Liliha, and finally, let's go a little bit further than that. Let's go to H1 and Ward. So not too many cars here yet on this portion of the freeway. Let's take a look at those drive times again. So there you go, 94 minutes right now for Waianae. If you're still at home, you can kind of plan when you want to leave your house, if you want to wait a little bit. This, again, from Waianae, 94 minutes, 61 for Kapolei, 50-minute drive from Ewa, and if you're coming on over from Mililani, about 43 minutes for you guys, 16-minute drive from the windward side in Kaneohe, Kailua, using that Pali Highway. That's going to be 17 minutes this morning, and Hawaii Kai. We'll see you guys here in just about 14 minutes. Let's send it over to you, Sam.
8: All right, mahalo, Brian. Developing news out of Dubai now, where Iran says it will immediately take steps to reopen the Strait of Hormuz once they are allowed to sell their oil without restrictions. That, according to leaked copies of an interim agreement that officials say broadly matches the document. The deal also envisions Iran receiving at least $300 billion to rebuild after the war. The accord is due to be signed in Switzerland on Friday. It also says the U.S. will work to end all sanctions imposed on Tehran if a final agreement addressing Iran's nuclear program is reached. Leaders at the Group of Seven summit have backed the deal, calling it a historic opportunity.
9: The man accused in a deadly shooting in Hanalei is due back in court today. William Billy Sinclair is charged with murder and attempted murder in connection with the death of 37-year-old Sergio Reyes Hernandez and the shooting of another man. Court documents say Hernandez was found dead in the bathroom of a Hanalei restaurant. The victim was in a dispute with Sinclair, his former landlord, over repair compensation. Police also say a search of Sinclair's home turned up multiple guns along with the victim's ID and passport. Sinclair was captured last Monday after a two-day manhunt. We'll follow up on today's preliminary hearing.
8: A man is dead after crashing his motorcycle on the Big Island. It happened just before 1 o'clock yesterday morning on South Glenwood Road in Mountain View. Police say the motorcyclist was passing multiple vehicles in a no-passing zone when he collided head-on with an oncoming car. Police say he was not wearing a helmet. He is the 17th traffic fatality on the Big Island this year, compared to 13 at the same time last year.
9: Meanwhile, police continue to crack down on dangerous driving on the Daniel Keanoa Highway, also known as Saddle Road. Between June 8th and June 14th, officers stopped 450 vehicles. Over 300 drivers were cited for speeding and 5 for reckless driving. 4 arrests were also made for driving under the influence, driving without a license, resisting arrest, and littering. The increased enforcement comes after a string of deadly crashes.
8: A candidate for the East Honolulu City Council seat is seeking a state court injunction to declare the incumbent opponent ineligible to run. Trevor Ozawa once held the seat and is challenging Chairman Tommy Waters and the others in the primary in August. This would be Waters' third term. Waters says he can run because the first term was partial, so he hasn't reached a limit of 2 full 4-year terms. Earlier this month, Ozawa filed an injunction with the county clerk, but the clerk responded, waters can run. Ozawa's complaint filed at state court says that's the wrong conclusion and is asking the court to disqualify Waters. The suit names the clerk, Waters, and the state's chief election officer as defendants. We reached out to all for comment. The state election officer responded they don't comment on pending litigation.
9: Customers of a now-defunct solar company are seeking help. They say they signed contracts with Attic Solar, who installed the system but never activated it because it's no longer doing business in Hawaii. Meanwhile, customers are stuck with monthly solar loan payments while also paying their monthly power bill.
10: They have everything up on the roof. It's ready to roll, but it's not connected to HECO.
11: You're still paying an electric bill.
10: Yeah, my electric bill is still high, and the only reason why I signed up for it to begin with is the high electric bill.
9: The BBB encourages consumers to verify licenses, understand warranties and financing terms, and check complaint histories before signing any agreement.
8: Time is 6:38 now. Families might not be interacting as much as they think when they're sitting at the dinner table.
9: Researchers from the University of Arizona found parents and children are often distracted at dinner time, but parents surprisingly are the ones who are more likely to distract themselves.
8: Oh, the findings show nearly 78% of parents in the study admitted using some sort of digital device, whether it was for reading or something else. The data also found that nearly 69% of kids use some sort of media when having dinner with their parents. Simple step to avoid this is just keep the devices away from the table.
9: Mm-hmm.
8: Right? So you just keep them away. You don't have the need to grab them. A lot of people, you know, if it's there, people will grab it, use it.
9: Yeah.
8: I think that's generally the way to do this.
9: Yeah, I know. Easier said than done.
8: Totally.
9: That's for sure.
8: Yeah, yeah.
9: Okay, so what I was surprised about, this was like years ago when iPhones first started coming out, IKEA had a lunch mat with a cell phone pocket.
8: Oh.
9: I was like, oh my goodness, is this the times that we're living in?
8: Yeah.
9: Like, don't bring it to the table, period.
8: Yeah.
9: But there's actually a special little pocket on the lunch mat. I was like, whoa, that's pretty crazy.
8: Yeah.
9: But yeah, it happens.
8: One thing I like to do is I put mine on the charger during dinner time.
9: Oh,
8: so it keeps me away from using it. And then I'm just like, oh, yeah, it's charging over there. So
9: yeah.
8: I think about it. There's no, like, the incentive to grab it, right? People just grab it just to grab it.
9: Yeah, leave it. Just leave it in another room.
8: Yeah.
9: You know what's sad is that I see people on their phones when they're on a date or at a restaurant.
8: Yikes.
9: And I'm like, And I'm like, but... You know what I mean? Like,
8: you need the friction of the awkward, like, silence
9: exactly,
8: and stuff to, like, build your conversation skills.
9: If this is happening outside, it's definitely happening inside.
8: Sure,
9: it's sad.
8: Yeah. All right, coming up next, Brian will have a live look at your traffic hotspots and those drive times if you're heading into town.
9: Plus, there's still time to enter your pet into the Hawaiian Humane Society's Pets in Paradise calendar contest. Details on how to enter when we return.
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12: 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A pitcher is allowed a .333 batting average of lefties. 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
13: My name is Whitney Allen, and I'm a widow. 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
1: Welcome back to Wake Up Today, 6:43. Let's head out the door this morning. We're checking that traffic right here on the island of Kauai. If you're heading south, we'll start east on Ahola, Kapaa, not too bad, even towards Lihue this morning, Kalaheo towards Hanapepe. You might see a little bit more traffic heading that way, but not so bad. Kekaha looking good. We'll make that flow map go right here to the island of Maui. And again, picking up a little bit of traffic on Haleakala Highway, heading in towards Kahului this morning, Wailuku towards Waiahu, not too bad. Kula Highway looking good. And of course, Haiku and Paia will spot check that in our next traffic update. Right here on Hawaii Island, Hilo just waking up this morning. You'll see a little bit more traffic heading in towards Hilo, Kailua Kona side on the west side of Hawaii Island. Not too bad as well. Right here on the island of Oahu, be prepared for a little bit longer drive from the west side into town this morning. That zipper lane will not be open this morning. It is not open due to some of the lug nuts on Zipmobile shearing. So this is going to be what you are expecting on the freeway H1 through that Waikele stretch. Got that long stretch of red. So if you're still at home, you can kind of plan when you want to leave your house, maybe leave a little bit later than you used to. We've got Skyline right here in the blue. You got those options, right? East Kapolei Station towards Pearl Harbor at 23 minutes 26 if you're headed off to the airport. We'll head outside and we'll check on these cameras. If you work in downtown Honolulu, here's Keegan Bishop. This could be one of your routes into work this morning. We'll jump back on that freeway and we'll show you H1 and Manager's Drive, and we'll go through the cameras here, H1 and Laliha, and finally we'll head further down that freeway towards H1 and Ward. Drive times are coming in 99 minutes, so well over an hour from the west side in Waianae. 66 minutes is your drive time from Kapolei, 54 from Eva, and if you're coming on over from Mililani, even Mililani picking up some traffic due to that earlier, of course, Zipmobile not working. 45 minutes right now from Central Oahu, 17 is your drive time from Kaneohe, 18-minute drive from Kailua using that Pali Highway and Hawaii Kai. We'll see you guys here in about 15 minutes as we check on today's weather with Brittany.
0: Thanks, Brian. Here's a look into the forecast center this morning. Mostly sunny conditions with partly cloudy skies expected for the afternoon, with some weak troughing above our atmosphere with some light instability expected through Thursday and Friday. That just could bring us some minimal moisture. Looks like especially for leeward areas with the light to moderate trade, some sea and land breeze showers for leeward spots. So kind of the opposite of what we get with our typical trade wind weather, where we favor the drier trends for the leeward areas and then have the light morning windward mauka showers. But we still have somewhat of the trades going on, just 6 miles per hour now, though, so they are veering on the lighter end until the weekend, and then they'll start to increase once again into next week. 73 degrees outside in terms of the surf, some nice beach weather, 1 to 3 for the north and the east, but choppy still for the south at 6 to 8 and the north-facing surf at 4 to 6. And that will be consistent as we head into Thursday tomorrow. Quick look at the 7-day forecast for you on the screen. No weather or marine alerts for today. Partly cloudy to then mostly sunny as we head into the weekend and through early and midweek next week. And there's still time for pet lovers to enter in the Hawaiian Humane Society's 2027 Pets in Paradise Calendar Contest. Pet owners can submit photos of their pets for a chance to be featured in the calendar. Entries are $30 for each photo, with no limit on how many animals you can submit. You'll have to turn them in by June 30th. Once entered, family and friends can vote for their favorite. $1 will get you one vote. For more information, visit our website. That is going to be khon2.com. All right, coming up next, the stories you need to know before you step out the door. And it was a legendary performance and one of the great nights in World Cup history. How a familiar face got to check out the action in person. We'll tell you all about it when we come back.
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9: We're hosting the world's biggest sporting event right here on KHON 2.
8: Yeah, the World Cup has hit the pitch across the United States with resounding success so far. And last night was one for the history books. Check it out.
24: Back out it goes. Nico Gonzalez, Lionel Messi. Lionel Messi! First career World Cup hat-trick ties the all-time goal-scoring record.
8: Yes, that was one of the greatest to ever do it. Lionel Messi's third goal of the night, helping his defending World Cup champs of Argentina to a 3-0 win over Algeria in their World Cup opener.
9: His incredible trio of goals came 20 years to the day that Messi made his World Cup debut in a match against Serbia and Montenegro, which he also scored in. And check this out, you guys. Check out who was in attendance in Kansas City to see it firsthand. Our good friend and former Wake Up Today reporter, Chris Letronic.
8: Yeah, check that out. Chris scored tickets to the match. He actually texted me last night, just two words.
9: Okay.
8: Insane and unbelievable. And yeah, that describes it all. Man, a few words right now, Chris. He just gets to bask in the glory of all that is Messi. Kansas City, great soccer town. Arrowhead, one of the loudest stadiums in the world. That must have been quite the experience for him.
9: Oh, man. You know what? He was too busy living in the moment.
8: Yes.
9: So I'm surprised he even texted you, but I'm glad he did.
8: Me too. And it was late. It was like, I don't know, it was like 8 o'clock our time. So
9: yeah.
8: I don't know, like midnight Kansas City time.
9: Man. Okay, just to see it on TV. It's like incredible, right? Yeah. But to be there, it's like a different level, I'm sure.
8: I can't even imagine.
9: I know. Yeah. And I bet Chris wasn't even expecting it to be like that spectacular.
8: Yeah, you go to see Argentina in the World Cup, right? You hope you're going to see something special with Messi. I'm sure when Messi scored the first goal, which was incredible, he was like, oh, I can't believe this. We saw Messi score. And then he scored the second goal off a rebound. He's like, well, it's two goals. And then the hat trick, tying the all-time record. Doesn't get much better than that. You can catch all your World Cup action right here on KH1-2.
9: Yeah, that's right. When we come back, we'll check on your surf and weather forecast.
8: But first, let's take a quick peek outside, see how this Wednesday morning is shaping up. We got a gorgeous one so far, folks. We'll tell you about your South Shore surf as well as the weather when Wake Up Today returns.
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0: Now 6:54 a.m. for this beautiful and a very early Wednesday. We're going to take a look at an overview of your forecast, and then we'll move forward with those current conditions. So increasing showers still for the windward areas. We could see most rain spots just for Maui County and Hawaii Island now as we push forward through the second half of this week, with weak troughing and some later trades. Lighter trades for all areas, but less than 20% chance of showers, so pretty minimal and spotty showers still expected as we approach the weekend. The weekend moving forward, increasing trades, and then drier trends all the way through next week. And you could see here on the radar, we've got some spotty showers for the southeast coast there of Hawaii Island and some over in Hilo for Honolulu. Very light rain showers over the Ku'olaus. Dry though for Maui County areas and even Kauai County. In terms of our current conditions, as you head out, mid-70s right now, so comfortable. Humidity is up with the lighter winds, 6 miles per hour in terms of the northerly trades, and 73 degrees outside. 7-day forecast for you is also on the screen. Driest days for the next 7 days will be over the weekend, Saturday and Sunday included. And then daytime highs are a little bit warmer than what they were last week, mid-80s. We're expecting about 85 to 86 degrees for today. That's it as for our forecast. Let's take a look at our surf with Gary. Good morning, Gary.
29: Hey, good morning, Brittany. Well, the South Shores are dropping, but still lots of fun. 2 to 4 with some leftover sets, super inconsistent. Again, 2 to 4 plus all the way from town to Sandy Beach. Makaha's coming in 2 to 3, but focal reefs along the west side are still seeing 4, maybe even 5 feet. Makapu'u and the North Shore, 1 to 2 feet. No warnings and light to moderate trades filling in. We've got trades back to normal Sunday. A new south swell coming up again, pretty big. Could be advisory levels tomorrow. We'll wait and see, but at least near it. The low tide here, or the high tide, was at 5 a.m. Low tide's at 11 at -0.1. Big high tide at 6:30 tonight. Sun will set 7:15, rising 5:49. Congratulations of Ahiti Mahana and Jackson Bunch for winning the Locomotion Surf into Summer Shortboard Division yesterday in pumping surf. 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All right, Brian, over to you. How's traffic?
1: GQ, mahalo for that surf update. Hey, top stories of the morning are coming up next. That includes how one community on Oahu is preparing for hurricane season together. Don't go anywhere. We'll be right back.
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2: 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You can catch the first two seasons on Hulu in the U.S. If you're out on the road. Netflix users, say goodbye to Stars Hollow. Gilmore Girls is leaving the streaming service at the end of the month after 12 years. It's still on Hulu and Disney+. Disney is the parent company of ABC News.
14: They not like us. They not like us. They not like us.
2: And rapper Kendrick Lamar turns 39 today. Michelle Franz in ABC News.
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9: Good morning and welcome to Wake Up Today on this Wednesday, the 17th of June. I'm Sarah Madison.
8: And I'm Sam Spangler. Before we get to your top stories, let's get a quick check of the forecast for today with Brittany Friedlander. Aloha and good morning, Brittany.
0: Good morning, Sam. Good morning, Sarah, and happy early Wednesday. Mostly sunny to start you off for this morning with partly cloudy conditions expected for the afternoon. And no weather or marine alerts today in the forecast for us, so we'll move forward through your radar here. Highest chance to get some wet weather will be for the Hawaii Island today. We've got some southeast showers there along the coast of the Big Island now, a little bit north of the island as well, and then over the Ko'olau's for Oahu. Everywhere else looks pretty dry, though, for our neighbor islands. In terms of the current conditions, still mid-70s on average, later trade winds all less than 10 miles per hour across the state, just 4 miles per hour now in town, with some high humidity still this morning. And that'll bump down as the trades slightly increase. Now, we for the most part have some dry trends, minimal showers expected. Highest potential to get some wet weather, though, will be Thursday and Friday of this week with 20-25% chance of some passing rain. Saturday and Sunday, though, less than 10% chance of some moisture and precipitation moving into early and midweek next week, with mostly sunny trends expected by this time next week, Wednesday. And daytime highs comfortable temperature-wise, especially with the increasing trades, mid-80s. We're going to see about 86 degrees for today. That's it as for our forecast. Brian, I'll send things over to you.
1: All right, mahalo, Brittany, for that weather report. You heard earlier about the Zipmobile stalled. 10 of the 12 lug nuts that's connected to the main tire sheared off. So there they go, the stall of the Zipmobile. So resulting in the zip lane being closed this morning. Hawaii Department of Transportation says they'll keep us updated. And of course, we'll pass on that information to you. So if you're just waking up, especially on the west side, you can kind of gauge when you want to leave your house. Maybe a little bit later than what you're used to. Of course, that zipper lane will not be open this morning. You can see as a result. result of that, we got some traffic. H1 through that Waikele stretch, and those drive times going to be a little bit longer than what we're used to. Skyline going to be in the blue this morning from that East Kapolei station towards Pearl Harbor at 23 minutes, 26 if you're headed off to the airport. As far as that traffic, it does open up, obviously, as you get past Pearl City and further in towards town, towards Waikiki and the Kaka'ako area. Windward side, not too bad. Like getting that usual slowdown as you approach towards School Street this morning. So we'll head outside. We'll show you those traffic cameras. Here's a live look outside at H1 and Manager's Drive. Again, the zip lane not open this morning. We'll head further down that freeway. We'll show you what's happening here, H1 and Laliha, H1 and Middle, and finally, as always, let's stop it off right here, H1 and Ward, and actually, let's punch in one more camera right here on the east side, Kalani Anaoli Highway and Hawaii Kai Drive. Not too bad for our friends out in the east side in Hawaii Kai. So there you go. Waianae now, obviously, well over an hour, 103 minutes coming out from the west side, 67 for Kapolei. That's also over an hour, 56-minute drive from Ewa, and if you're coming on over from Mililani, that's taking the trickle-down effect. Mililani now reporting in at a 46-minute drive into town this morning, 18 minutes from the windward side in Kaneohe and Kailua and Hawaii Kai. We'll see you guys here in just about 15 minutes. Sam, we'll send it back to you.
8: All right, mahalo, Brian. Happening now, President Donald Trump is wrapping up talks at the Group of Seven summit, promoting an agreement with Iran to prevent it from developing nuclear weapons. The deal is on track to be signed Friday in Switzerland. Earlier today, Trump met with Egypt's president and India's prime minister amid tensions over a recent U.S. military strike near the Strait of Hormuz that killed three Indian sailors. Before wrapping his visit to France, Trump will attend a dinner with French President Emmanuel Macron at Versailles.
9: Back home, homicide detectives are still investigating a death in Kalihi. It happened around 7 yesterday morning. Officers found an unresponsive man outside a North School Street business. Officials tell us the 68-year-old was dead with apparent injuries. Anyone with information is asked to call police.
8: A shooting suspect remains in custody after appearing in court. 28-year-old TJ Tatashi is charged with attempted murder and firearms offenses following Saturday night's shooting in a business on Hopaka Street in the Ala Moana area. A 24-year-old man suffered serious injuries. Tatashi's bail is set at $300,000.
9: The woman charged for her involvement in the attack on a Moana Lua athletics official has been sentenced to 2 days in jail after changing her plea to no contest. 38-year-old Jamie Lee Noga was charged with harassment, a petty misdemeanor. Some are questioning if the penalty was enough for parents to change their behavior at games and sporting events.
4: Change to happen, there has to be real consequences. And I think when spectators and parents see that it's just a slap on the wrist and it doesn't hold people accountable, behaviors like this will continue.
9: Jamie Lee's husband, 40-year-old Aoku Setino Noga, who was not in court yesterday, pleaded not guilty for second-degree assault in the attack. His trial has been pushed back and is now scheduled for next February.
8: There was another large earthquake overnight on Hawaii Island. The magnitude 4.5 earthquake happened at 2:14 this morning, some 11 miles southeast of Pahala at a depth of 21 miles below sea level. Officials say no tsunami was generated and it had no apparent impact on either Mauna Loa or Kilauea volcanoes.
9: South Shore surf is dropping below advisory levels this morning after causing problems across the state. Here on Oahu, it was busy, a busy weekend for ocean safety with over 100 rescues reported during the high surf warning. They say with the large swells come strong currents, which can be dangerous for inexperienced swimmers.
5: If you're just going to the beach, checking in with the lifeguards there, and when you're looking out on the ocean, look at the swell there as well.
9: Forecasters say another reinforcing swell is expected in the next few days. Meteorologists say the high surf will continue through most of the summer.
8: Later tonight, state and city lawmakers are hosting a Mauna Community Forum to help residents strengthen neighborhood preparedness for hurricane season. The gathering will also highlight lessons learned from the recent spring Kona Lo flooding events. The forum begins at 6 p.m. at the Noelani Elementary School cafeteria. Time is 7:06 now. Foodland is doing it again, this time only bigger.
9: We're talking Palaka cooler bags, and a new bigger version is dropping today.
8: Yeah, and it had people lining up to get it. We caught up with at least 10 people already waiting outside the Foodland Farms at Ala Moana at 4:30 this morning. The store doesn't open up until 6 a.m.
9: Now, the bags are limited edition and come in three colors, green, blue, and guava.
6: You know, the exclusive being Palaka, Hawaii, it's nothing like the Trader Joe ones. And so, why not? And if I get the opportunity to get a few and for gifts, I'll do it.
9: The bags cost $14.99 each with a limit of six per customer. 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
8: Okay, and we were one of the first to come. Our producer, Preston, got some of these. So, yeah, we got the bags right here. So this is what they look like. They're big.
9: They
8: are. I didn't
9: expect
8: them to be this big.
9: It's insulated. Look at that. Inside, you could see it's lined with the plastic. So if you spill anything in it,
8: you just wipe it up, right? That helps a lot.
9: Yeah, I think this expanded version, look how big it expands.
8: Yeah, it's massive.
9: I think that's nice. I know.
8: I was expecting it to be kind of like small. These are massive cooler bags. Good for go beach, go
9: yes,
8: to the park, right?
9: Is.
8: Kids sports stuff on the weekends.
9: Man, I could see the appeal.
8: Yeah.
9: So I remember when they first dropped the mini bags.
8: Yeah.
9: I was at Foodland already, and there was a long line for that.
8: Mm-hmm.
9: And I was like, okay, I think I need to get one. And I just wanted to get one because everyone else wanted one.
8: Yeah, there's definitely some FOMO there. People love their bags. The Trader Joe's totes, right? Those were hot, going crazy.
9: Yep.
8: And so the Palaka print. I mean, Palaka's like all the way back, right? Palaka is like very, very hot fashion right now. These are great looking. What color do you like the best?
9: You know what? I mean, why not all three?
8: Yeah, they're all really nice.
9: Right?
8: Yeah.
9: Because this
8: I kinda like the peach. I like the peach color.
9: Yeah,
8: cool.
9: It is. They're very cute. And you know what? I think I see the appeal because, like, if you're going on a Costco run.
8: Oh, yeah.
9: And you have, like, other errands to do.
8: Yeah.
9: We all go to the beach.
8: Pack up all the meats.
9: Yes. Right. These big ones are nice. Okay, you guys.
8: Yep,
9: limited edition.
8: All right, coming up next, Brittany has the latest forecast to help you plan out your Wednesday and the upcoming weekend when you might need some bags.
9: Oh, there you go. And it's a rare achievement as Hawaii's new Eagle Scouts are honored for the impact of their service projects across the islands. More on that when Wake Up Today returns.
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1: Welcome back to Wake Up Today, 7-Eleven. We'll head out the door this morning. We'll check on that traffic, and we'll start it right here on the Garden Isle on Kauai, east of the island, Anahola, Kapa'a, and Lihue. Not too bad. And of course, if you head south towards Ke Kaha, Hanapepe, and Kalaheo, not much in the way of traffic. So pretty good for Kauai this morning, and we'll make our way towards Maui. We'll head south as well towards Kihei, South Kihei Road, picking up a little bit of traffic, not by much. Pi'ilani Highway looking good. We did spot check Wailuku. Heading towards Waiahu this morning, and Kahului, not too bad as well. Haleakala Highway will be that usual traffic as you head in towards Kahului this morning. Right here on Hawaii Island, we're on the west side towards Kailua-Kona. If you are heading towards Kailua-Kona through Captain Cook and Keoho, just a little bit of traffic, not by much. So we'll keep you updated as always right here on the island of Oahu. That big story, of course, the zipline will not be open this morning. You can see that long stretch of red, slow-moving traffic as you approach closer towards town this morning. So just a little heads up in case you're still at home, you can kind of plan

0: Ride in Waianae, 70-minute drive from Kapolei. Eva, check in at 62 minutes. And if you're coming on over from Mililani, 46 minutes in the car for you. Kaneohe, checking in at 19 minutes, 20-minute drive from the windward side in Kailua using the Pali Highway. And Hawaii Kai, we'll see you guys here in just about 16 minutes as we check on today's weather with Brittany.
1: Thanks, Brian. Here's a look into the forecast center this morning. Some light passing showers for Oahu and Hawaii Island. It still remains dry for Maui County areas, though, and for Kauai County, with barely a cloud in sight overlooking Honolulu and Waikiki now. So beautiful blue skies to start you off. In terms of the winds, they will remain late today, under 10 miles per hour. Some humidity is expected and forecasted for us for the morning and the afternoon. And mid-70s now, we're expecting a daytime high of about 86 degrees, but comfortable outside for now at about 75. Coming up next, we'll take a look at that surf report. We don't have any weather or marine alerts for us to talk about today. So overhead expected, highest potential for some slight wet weather. Could be Thursday and Friday. Then you can see the chance of rain showers bump down into the weekend and early into midweek next week. And then again, daytime highs are unchanged, mid-80s for the next 7 days, increasing trade winds starting on Saturday. That's it for our forecast. Sam, I'll send things over to you.
2: All right, mahalo, Brittany. Time is 7:14 now. Sunny skies on Wall Street through trading so far on this Wednesday. You are looking live at the Dow, which is up 164 points at 52,163. Scouting America and the Aloha Council celebrated the accomplishment of 138 scouts who earned the rank of Eagle Scout. It is a rare achievement where only about 6% of all scouts nationwide reach this milestone. A ceremony this past Saturday highlighted the impact of their service projects across Hawaii. The new Eagle Scouts together have contributed thousands of hours of volunteer services through projects benefiting schools, nonprofits, and even community organizations statewide. The stories you need to know about are coming up next. And are you feeling it? The BBB joins us next with ways to fight inflation fatigue. More on that when Wake Up Today returns.
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4: Westwood One Sports presents this World Soccer Update. Lionel Messi became the first to suit up for 6 World Cups last night, and now Cristiano Ronaldo is about to join him. Portugal and DR Congo are getting started right about now in Houston in Group K. Ronaldo has 8 career World Cup goals, half as many as Messi, who tallied his first World Cup hat-trick last night against Algeria. His 16 World Cup goals tie him with Germany's Miroslav Klose for the all-time record. Argentina will take on Austria Monday for control of Group J. Yesterday's 4 matches, including France, Senegal, and New Jersey, set a World Cup attendance record for one day, more than 281,000. Also 4 matches today, England and Croatia at 4 Eastern, Ghana and Panama at 7 Eastern, Colombia, Uzbekistan at 10 Eastern. With this 2026 World Soccer Update, I'm Brad Heller, Westwood One Sports.
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0: Well, many Americans are feeling what some economists are calling inflation fatigue. Prices remain elevated and household budgets.

0: Are stretched. The Better Business Bureau says people are adapting, but not always in ways that are good for their long-term financial health. Joining us with the details is Cameron Nakashima from the Better Business Bureau. Good morning, Cameron.
1: Good morning, Brian.
0: Man, my wallet is taking a beating this year. It's inflation. It's pretty bad. So the first question is, what is the BBB seeing when it comes to inflation fatigue?
1: Yeah, I think a lot of people are feeling that same thing, Brian, because these higher prices, they've stopped feeling temporary, and a lot of people are feeling that worn down by that. A lot of them are feeling, as the name suggests, fatigued financially. Customers have spent years adjusting to more expensive groceries, higher utility bills, rising insurance costs, and really increased prices across nearly every category of spending. And this kind of a long-form financial pressure has changed shopper behavior. People are cutting back. They're delaying purchases. They're sometimes dipping into savings and in many cases, unfortunately, relying more heavily on credit cards just to keep up.
0: So you're talking about different ways. So there are different ways that we are shopping due to inflation fatigue.
1: Yeah, absolutely. So one big change that we're seeing is that people are increasingly focused on price and less focused on trust. So they're rushing in. They see that, you know, there's a new business that just opened up. Many cases, it's a new one that pops up online, and the price that they're seeing there is lower than what they're used to. So they're hopping right on it, not prioritizing trust, prioritizing price, which can be a little bit dangerous. The second thing that we're seeing is that urgent dips in pricing, these flash sale types of tactics are becoming more persuasive. And that happens anytime that there's a economic pressure, right? So you get those countdown clock timers on those websites that are saying, hey, you can get 50% off today, 80% off today. Because of that need for savings for a lot of people, they're more inclined to bite on that hook of a deal more than they maybe would be otherwise. And then inflation fatigue is what I was trying to say. That's costing people more than just money. It's also costing them time. People are spending a lot of time comparison shopping. Again, not for which business maybe is the best, but really what's going to get them the most savings.
0: Okay, so let's try to look at the bright side a little bit. If this is the bright side, how are consumers adapting, and what habits, Cameron, make the most sense right now?
1: Absolutely. As a result of what we just talked about, a lot of people are coming to us. That is the bright side. They're coming to us and they're saying that they're becoming smarter shoppers, they're becoming savvier shoppers. And here's a few ways that they're doing that. So first of all, they are more value oriented. So we're taking what I mentioned earlier and we're flipping it. So instead of looking at just the price, we're looking at the long-term value. So this means, you know, if you go to the grocery store, you're being mindful of shrinkflation. And so you're looking at maybe the cost per ounce of a product, not just the bag or the box as a whole. When you're looking at businesses to hire, you're looking at ones that have a good reputation for delivering on their promises, not just the one that's going to get you that 20% off coupon this week. So that's the number one thing. Second to that is auditing their own spending habits for what we call spending creep. And actually, my wife and I, we just did this last month. There was an app that we downloaded, and there's plenty of ways that people can do this, but essentially you're looking at your bank statements for the past quarter, maybe the last 6 months or year, and saying, where are the areas that those little bills can add up? Most people are aware of those big decisions that are coming in every month, or those big bills, but those little ones, those subscriptions here and there, or maybe you're going out to lunch a little bit more than you should. All of those are ways that people can really get smarter and more intentional about their spending. And then the last piece of advice we have is to build a list of kind of pre-vetted businesses that you rely on, especially for those high-ticket purchases. So everybody knows that they're going to need a mechanic, right? And somebody you can trust. You're going to, if you own a house or if you're leasing, you want to make sure you have a handyman that you can trust when things go wrong. So, outside of those situations where you're stressed or rushed or desperate to hire the first person you can find, having that those people that you know you can trust doing the homework ahead of time using platforms like BBB.org or other review sites that you can do that research, that's really going to help you so that you're prepared so you don't end up making those costly mistakes or running into scams.
0: Yeah, inflation fatigue. Cameron Nakashima from the Better Business Bureau, thank you again for sharing all that information, and we'll see you next week.
1: Hey, thank you. See you next week.
0: All right, inflation fatigue. Coming up next, a quick check on morning traffic conditions. And just ahead, Brittany will have your full forecast. Keep it right here. Wake Up Today. We'll be right back.
2: The Dow Jones continues its run for the record books, and mortgage rates begin to recede. I'm Jim Ryan, ABC News. Those stories are coming up in Wall Street Now.
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2: From ABC News, Wall Street Now. Investors awaiting a decision from the Federal Reserve on the future of interest rates have pushed the Dow higher into record territory. The industrials were up 178 points this morning. The Nasdaq, though, was off 0.16%. The S&P was flat. Consumers continue to defy economists' expectations in May. Retail sales jumped 0.9% last month, more than double the gain of April. Analysts say much of the increase came as a result of higher gas prices driving up receipts at service stations. Gasoline prices have soared since the start of the U.S.-Iran war, but even with a tentative peace deal in place, don't expect prices to drop anytime soon. Analysts say any price changes at the pump could take weeks or months to filter through the economy. Like oil prices, mortgage rates have begun to recede. The average interest rate for a 30-year note has fallen to 6.54%. Mortgage Daily News says that's the lowest since mid-May. Jim Ryan, ABC News.
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12: 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And we'll start off taking a beautiful look outside here in Waikiki. Partly to mostly sunny skies expected for today with some nice dry trends. Light passing showers over the Ku'olaus right now for Oahu. But besides that, dry for Kauai County, Maui County. Hawaii Island looks like they've got some showers, but besides that, looks pretty dry for the islands. 75 degrees outside, 4 mph winds with some humidity bumped up in the forecast for us today. But good news, no weather or marine alerts. We had the high surf warning and then the advisory for the first half of this week. Both have been lifted. So South Shore is under advisory level, but still pretty choppy, 6 to 8. We've got the west-facing surf, 4 to 6. Smaller for the north and the east at about 1 to 3. And that will remain consistent as we head into tomorrow. Now, trades are expected to increase over the weekend with our high-pressure system building through early and midweek next week. The expected Thursday and Friday moisture could be the highest, 20 to 25% chance of rain. So really light and very passing for the most part, dry trends from now through next week, Wednesday. And daytime highs in terms of your current temperatures, we're expecting mid-80s, a little bit warmer than last week, 86 degrees expected for today. That's it as for our forecast. Brian, I'll send things over to you.
0: All right, mahalo, Brittany, for that weather update. 7:27, we'll have a live look outside. If you are working in Waikiki this morning, or live in Waikiki, we'll look through the coconut trees. Not too bad. Get a little bit busy. Alawai and Kanekapole is what you're looking at there. Kalakaua and Kuhio. Get a little bit busy on that Kalakaua and Kuhio split heading in towards Waikiki this morning. So let's talk about this. The longer drive time from Mililani due to this one accident, shoulder blocked in Pro City H2 southbound right before the H1, H2 merge. You'll see those drive time for Mililani. Over 30 minutes this morning. And of course, the big story, the zipper lane will not be open this morning due to some of the lug nuts that connect to the main tire that sheared. Hawaii Department of Transportation will keep us updated. Of course, we'll pass on that information to you. Skyline going to be in the blue this morning from that East Kapolei Station towards Pearl Harbor at 23 minutes 26 if you're heading off to the airport this morning. So do expect expect longer drive times, especially from the west side. And we will take a look what's happening here. 116 minutes, so obviously well over an hour, hour and a half. Waianae into downtown, 84-minute drive for Kapolei, 68-minute drive from Ewa. And if you're coming on over from Mililani, that's going to be 48 minutes this morning, 19-minute drive from the windward side in Kaneohe, Kailua using that Pali Highway. That's going to be 22 minutes this morning. And Hawaii Kai, we'll see you guys here in about 21 minutes. Well, top stories of the morning are just ahead. Plus, court documents reveal new details on the murder that resulted in a two-day manhunt on Kauai. That update when we return.
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22: 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Welcome back to Wake Up Today on this Wednesday. I'm Sam Spangler.
23: And I'm Sarah Madison. 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
24: Morning, Sarah. Good morning, Sam. And happy early Wednesday, everyone. Beautiful blue skies to start you off for this morning with lighter winds, so some humidity still expected. Brief showers over the Ko'olau still for this morning with some passing rain for more areas of Hawaii Island, mostly the southeast, then just north end of the Big Island getting some wet weather. Besides that, though, Kauai County and Maui County areas are pretty dry to start you off. Current conditions, not too many changes since we last spoke. Mid-70s right now with daytime high of about 86 degrees, 4 miles per hour currently in Waikiki. And in terms of the surf forecast, we were lifted from the warning and advisory we had for the first half of this week, but South Shore still remain pretty large, 6 to 8 feet. We've got the west at 4 to 6, north and east at about 1 to 3, with no changes as we head into tomorrow. And moving forward for this next week ahead, it looks like we're looking pretty good for the weather and marine alerts. None for today. In terms of the central and the eastern Pacific Basin, no new disturbances for this hurricane season. So here's a look at that 7-day forecast for you. Island to island, partly cloudy to then mostly sunny. Highest chance to get some minimal rain will be Thursday and Friday of this week. Then as we head into next week, Wednesday, expect by this time next week to see those breezier trades once again. That's it as for our forecast. Brian, I'll send things over to you.
0: All right, mahalo, Brittany, for that weather update. 7:33, let's take a look at that traffic this morning. This is going to be slowing things down, especially from Central Oahu. Accident shoulder is blocked in Pearl City, H2 southbound, right before the H1, H2 merge. You'll see the extended drive times from Mililani. And, of course, the big news today, the zipper lane will not be open this morning. You see all that traffic again. We'll have longer drive times from the west side. Skyline, that's going to be in the blue this morning from that East Kapolei station towards Pearl Harbor at 23 minutes, 26 if you're headed off to the airport. We'll head outside and looking through the coconut trees, Alawai and Kanikapole for our friends in Waikiki. And we'll jump back on that freeway. So here's what we're talking about. H1 and Manager's Drive, obviously, normally we'd see that zip lane there not open this morning. We'll cycle through some of these cameras in case you're still at home on the west side. And, of course, we'll head towards Moanalua and Fort Shafter. Let's head further down that freeway, see what's happening here. H1 and Middle. Finally, we'll get off that freeway for a second. It's getting busy. Kapi'olani Boulevard and Kalakaua. A lot of cars coming out of Waikiki. Got some cars heading into Waikiki past the Hawaii Convention Center. So drive times are on the way. Be prepared if you're at home on the west side. Maybe you want to just kind of wait a little bit. I don't know. 118 minutes. So well over an hour from the west side. And then everything else over an hour as well. Kapolei at 83 minutes, 71-minute drive from Ewa. And if you're coming on over from Mililani, that's going to be 50 minutes due to that earlier accident we showed you. A 20-minute drive from the windward side in Kaneohe. Kailua using that Pali Highway, 21 minutes. And Hawaii Kai, we'll see you guys here in 21 minutes as well. Let's send it over to Sarah.
23: Thank you very much, Sarah. Developing news out of Dubai, where Iran says it will immediately take steps to reopen the Strait of Hormuz once they are allowed to sell their oil without restrictions. That's according to leaked copies of an interim agreement that officials say broadly matches the document. The accord is due to be signed in Switzerland on Friday. It also says the U.S. will work to end all sanctions imposed on Tehran if a final agreement addressing Iran's nuclear program is reached. Leaders at the Group of Seven summit have backed the deal, calling it a historic opportunity.
22: The man accused in a deadly shooting in Hanalei is due back in court today. William Billy Sinclair is charged with murder and attempted murder in connection with the death of 37-year-old Sergio Reyes Hernandez and the shooting of another man. Court documents say Hernandez was found dead in the bathroom of a Hanalei restaurant. The victim was in a dispute with Sinclair, his former landlord, over repair compensation. Police also say a search of Sinclair's home turned up multiple guns along with the victim's ID and passport. Sinclair was captured last Monday after a two-day manhunt. We'll follow up on today's preliminary hearing.
23: A man is dead after crashing his motorcycle on the Big Island. It happened just before 1 o'clock yesterday morning on South Glenwood Road in Mountain View. Police say the motorcyclist was passing multiple vehicles in a no-passing zone when he collided head-on with an oncoming car. Police say he was not wearing a helmet. He's the 17th traffic fatality on the Big Island this year compared to 13 at the same time last year.
22: Meanwhile, police continue to crack down on dangerous driving on the Daniel K. Inouye Highway, also known as Saddle Road. Between June 8th and June 14th, officers stopped 450 vehicles. Over 300 drivers were cited for speeding and 5 for reckless driving. 4 arrests were also made for driving under the influence, driving without a license, resisting arrest, and littering. The increased enforcement comes after a string of deadly crashes.
23: A candidate for the East Honolulu City Council seat is seeking a state court injunction to declare the incumbent opponent ineligible to run. Trevor Ozawa once held the seat and is challenging Chairman Tommy Waters and others in the August primary. This would be Waters' third term. Waters says he can run because the first term was partial, so he hasn't reached a limit of 2 full 4-year terms. Earlier this month, Ozawa filed an objection with the county clerk, but the clerk responded, Waters can run. Ozawa's complaint filed in state court says that's the wrong conclusion and is asking the court to disqualify Waters. The suit names the clerk, Waters, and the state's chief election officer as defendants. We reached out to all for comment. The state election officer responded they don't comment on pending litigation.
22: 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Meanwhile, customers are stuck with monthly solar loan payments while also paying their monthly power bill.
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23: 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Good morning, Jack.
2: Good morning. Here's the latest from Maui County. The inaugural Wailuku Film Festival gets underway today with a five-day program featuring more than 100 films, establishing Wailuku Town as a new gathering place for Pacific and global cinema. The film festival runs today through Sunday with screenings, panels, industry conversations, workshops, and special presentations. The festival will feature 31 student films and more than 55 films from Hawaii filmmakers, making it one of the most concentrated showcases of local and emerging storytelling in the state. Screenings will take place at the historic Iao Theater and Naylor Theater, both in Wailuku. Tickets are just $15 with no added taxes or fees. It concludes with the Best of Festival at the Maui Arts and Cultural Center. For details and tickets, go to wailukufilm.com. Reporting from the Akamai Newsroom on Maui, I'm Jack Gis for Wake Up Today. Back to you.
22: All right, mahalo, Jack. It was a busy start to the week across Oahu's beaches with high surf causing problems for many beachgoers.
23: Nathan Shinagawa reports.
4: It was a busy weekend across Oahu's beaches with over 100 rescues reported by Ocean Safety on the south and west-facing shores during the high surf warning, mostly in part due to some massive waves.
5: Over the last week, there's a pretty good-sized swell. And with the swell comes a lot of strong current, and with the inexperienced swimmers over here, kind of is a hazard for the tourists and all.
6: We've had a very large south swell come in. It started to come in Saturday, peaked Sunday, and held pretty at warning levels Monday, and then we recently downgraded it to advisory levels. So the swell is coming down, but it's coming down really slowly.
4: Nearby surfers tell me that waves over the last couple days have been massive in this area. And while it may have died down a bit as of late, National Weather Service says as this season continues, please surf with caution.
8: There were actually a couple rescues, or at least one rescue yesterday. I'm not sure who it was, but somebody, I believe, fell off the wall, especially out here, China Walls area. Wherever you see that wet water, you definitely don't want to be standing there. You know, that means the waves are crashing on the wall.
4: What was like the biggest wave you saw over here in the past couple of days?
25: I think Sunday was like well over doublehead. So, yeah.
4: How often do you see something like that?
25: Maybe about 2-3 times a year we get this on the south side.
4: And meteorologists say the high surf season will continue through the summer.
6: If you're just going to the beach, checking in with the lifeguards there, and when you're looking out on the ocean, look at the swell there as well.
4: Nathan Shinagawa, KHON2 News, working for Hawaii.
22: Oh man, China Wall is looking like Waimea out there.
23: Yeah.
22: Huge surf along the South Shore.
23: It is. I'm sure the surfers love it.
22: Yeah.
23: But if you're not experienced, yeah, it looks dangerous.
22: Especially if you go to China Walls and mm-hmm. you're just standing there watching.
23: Yeah.
22: It's plenty of videos of people just standing there and then the waves come, you get washed away.
23: Yeah.
22: Don't want to end up in the water right there.
23: Right.
22: Very dangerous spot, right?
23: Yeah, absolutely.
22: But gorgeous at the same time.
23: Mm-hmm.
22: All right, folks, coming up next, we'll have a live look at your traffic hotspots plus your full forecast.
23: And coming up, Raising Cane's is teaming up with Read to Me International to help Keiki build a love for reading. 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
27: Jim Rome here with your Rome Report. One of college football's most sordid scandals ever thankfully comes to an end with quarterback Brennan Soresby ending his fight to play for Texas Tech and running off to the NFL supplemental draft. Good. Don't let the door hit you. That was the biggest waste of time ever and should have never happened in the first place. The guy broke the most obvious rule ever in college sports. You cannot bet on your own team, and he admitted it, and was quickly ruled ineligible by the NCAA only to lawyer up and incredibly find a judge to reinstate him. And when the inevitable pushback came from everywhere outside of Lubbock, Sorsby's own coach, Joey McGuire, famously said, quote, "It's not murder." Right. But if it was, Sorsby probably would have lawyered up and found a judge who would have reinstated him for that as well. I'm glad this debacle is finally over because it's embarrassing as hell and it should have never happened in the first place. I'm Jim Rome.
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22: Welcome back to Wake Up Today. Still got that closure, that accident off-ramp partially blocked in Pearl City, H1 eastbound off-ramp towards the H2 north. Of course, that's going to be slowing down the drive this morning, especially from the Mililani area. We'll keep you updated on those drive times. You see right there, Skyline going to be in the blue for the East Kapolei Station, 23 minutes, of course, towards Pearl Harbor, the airport at 26 minutes. The big news of the day, Zipper Lane will not be open this morning, and you'll see those extended drive times, especially from the west side. So we'll step outside, take a look at these cameras here. Here's H1 and Manager's Drive. Normally, we'd see the zip lane right there. It is not open. Hawaii Department of Transportation will keep us updated throughout the morning. Of course, we'll pass on that information to you. So let's take a look at those drive times this morning. If you're still at home, well over an hour from Waianae, 108 minutes from the west side out in Waianae, 87 for Kapolei, 77-minute drive from Ewa. And if you're coming on over from Mililani, just about 37 minutes for you guys, 19-minute drive from the windward side in Kaneohe, 20 minutes from Kaneohe, 21 from Kailua using the Pali Highway. And Hawaii Kai, we'll see you guys here in about 23 minutes. Let's send it over to Brittany.
24: Well, Summer Reading is back at Raising Cane's. The restaurant is celebrating 5 years of partnership with local nonprofit Read to Me International, bringing free reading events to communities across Oahu. Joining us this morning with all the details is Ali Urbik, marketing leader for Raising Cane's Hawaii. Aloha, Ali. Good to see you again.
12: Good to see you too.
24: All right, so this is so exciting. 5 years. You know, what does that partnership mean to you guys?
12: Yeah, it's been so great because it's built over the years, right? So we started with our March program for National Reading Month. And we did a couple events, and then it's just built over the years. And we got, what's great too is we see the demand from parents. So now every year we have parents asking, like, wait, when is that going to be back again? And so we do it March and now also for the summer. So for June and July, every Saturday, we have a reading event.
24: Perfect timing. And we love Raising Cane's. So what can parents experience or expect when they join? Is it at Raising Cane's this summer, or will it be at a new location?
12: Yep, so it'll always be at a Raising Cane's location. So it's usually at our drive-through location. So Hawaii Kai, Pearl City, Mililani, and Kapolei, and it rotates through those. But then this year, we're doing one at Royal Hawaiian Center, too. So we were able to partner with those guys, and Amy Hill is going to be our reader, which is absolutely fantastic. She's so fun and engaging, so that we can get some folks from town. And then, you know, there might be a few tourists that come in, but also just folks in town have a place to go.
24: Oh, that perks my ears up, because maybe even the tourists can visit it. And where is it going to be? Is it going to be right at the food court where Raising Cane's
12: is? Yeah, up in the Pa'ina Lanai food court, there's this great little corner area. So we're just going to make that into a little reading nook. And, you know, all the kids will go home with a free book from Read to Me International. They'll go home with a bookmark what they can use for... they'll read 7 books, their parents can initial it, and then they'll be able to bring it back to Raising Cane's for a free meal. And parents can chill and eat and have their kids entertained for a couple hours.
24: Nice. Let's talk about the bookmark system as well. I see we have it here, and then, of course, some of the options for the book reading, potentially. How does that bookmark work again, so they can go get it stamped?
12: Yep. So the bookmark is fantastic, right? So they can usually use them through teachers or librarians, and we'll have the teachers or librarians initial them. However, with our summer reading program, we give them directly to the parents. And the parents can initial those, read 7 books with their kids, or if the kids want to read them on their own, and then they just bring that in to Raising Cane's, and they get the free Kids Combo. Now, do parents for the Reads Me International Day that's coming up at the Royal Hawaiian Center, do they need to sign up, or can they do walk-ins too? What do you recommend?
14: Yep, I would recommend signing up. Okay. So the Reads Me International website is going to be the best place to go. You can sign up, and all of the different events that we have going on throughout the summer will be on there. So pre-register and secure your spot. Walk-ins are totally welcome. We just want to make sure we have enough space for everybody.
24: That sounds great. And I know you mentioned Amy Hill. We love her here.
14: Yes.
24: If you guys don't know, she's a very well-known actress
14: yes.
24: for some of the great movies that we love, 50th First Dates, I know Lilo and Stitch. So that's really cool that she's giving back to the community and she's going to be there.
14: She's
24: to do
14: phenomenal.
24: This with.
14: Yeah, she's yeah. phenomenal. And she's done actually the first year that we did it. So 5 years ago, she was our first reader.
24: Oh, that's awesome.
14: And
24: full
14: so it's so cool. Full circle. Yeah, exactly.
24: With like a new venue and new space.
14: Yes. And she always says yes to this stuff. So it's just absolutely fantastic. And,
24: awesome.
14: I will say this year or this season, we're really excited. We brought in this book as well.
24: Oh, you're so sweet. We're like, oh, look, it's familiar. That's Puff. That's my childhood dog, Puff. So I wrote
14: after
24: book.
14: We talked to you. Yeah, exactly.
24: Ago.
14: So we're like,
24: thank
14: hey,
24: you
14: wait,
24: for
14: this
24: supporting.
14: Is fantastic. We're going to loop this in. We love looping in any local authors that we can as well.
24: Aw, thank you. I yeah. so appreciate
14: yeah.
24: that so much. And we have some great authors, again, on the table here that you can check out for Read to Me International. So if we want to get more information on the website, or is there an Instagram that we can find, not only for Raising Cane's, but even
14: yep.
24: the reading program?
14: Go towards that Read to Me International Instagram and Read to Me International website, and you're going to get the best information. Our Raising Cane's website is a national website, so we don't have the specific information, but Read to Me International is going to give you all the information that you need.
24: Sounds great. Yeah. Easy peasy. And we have canesandcommunity.com for you guys to check out. Ali, thank you so much.
14: Thank
24: Always
14: you.
24: So good to see you.
14: Yes.
24: I'll see you back here again, if not this summer, hopefully then in March when
14: yes.
24: we do it again.
14: We will see you soon. Thanks so much, Brittany.
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From ABC News Wall Street Now, markets turned lower after new Fed Chair Kevin Warsh announced no change to interest rates this month, but several board members indicated they may raise rates before the end of the year. The Dow ended down 506 points. The Nasdaq lost 354. The S&P gave up 91 points. On the winning end was Lazy Boy, which rose 14% after reporting stronger profit and revenue for the latest quarter than expected, thanks in part to sales at newly opened stores. On the losing end, SpaceX, which dropped 4%, its first loss since debuting. Ford is recalling 255,000 Focus vehicles because the engine could stall. A hacker group claimed it stole company-related data from Nintendo, demanding $2 million to keep the information from being released. Nintendo confirms the breach, but says it happened on a third-party platform used for surveys and says no personal customer or financial data has been accessed. Michelle Franzen, ABC News.

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4: 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With 50 points in Saturday's final meet, the Bulldogs outpaced runner-up Florida to capture a second straight NCAA crown. Redshirt freshman Adasia Hodge provided a spark with a national record in the 200-meter final, and her senior teammate Dejanae Oakley set a new NCAA mark in the 400. The Dogs are coached by now five-time champion Carol Smith-Gilbert, who led the Georgia indoor team to the national title in March. She expands her trophy collection by going back-to-back outdoors.
5: It feels just as good as the first one because they're very hard to come by. 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